0: Robbins Show. Jamie Markley, David Van Camp, Scott Robbins on vacation back later in the week. Now, sometimes you'll see a story and you just get ticked off. Mm-hmm. And this is one of those for me. Obama appointed activist judge dismisses Title IX lawsuit against Illinois School District. This would be Judge Sharon Johnson Coleman. The Obama appointed activist judge who once ruled that illegal aliens have Second Amendment rights has now dismissed a lawsuit filed by a student in the Valley View Community Unit School District. Still laughing about the illegal aliens having Second Amendment rights, correct?
1: And she's in Illinois?
0: Yes.
1: Where you have to get a background check to buy ammunition?
0: Correct.
1: We live in the upside down, man.
0: 100%.
1: This is insanity.
0: All right, it really is. Well, you have this girl basically saying our Title IX rights need to be respected.
1: Mm-hmm.
0: You got boys in the girls' locker room.
1: Yeah.
0: No, in dismissing the equal protection claim, the court amazingly relied on precedent saying that it claimed because the policy requires both males and females to subordinate their rights to bodily privacy and integrity to members of the opposite sex, there's no equal protection violation. What?
1: So because a girl could use a boy's locker room?
0: Yes.
1: Because it's a free-for-all, then nobody's rights are violated.
0: Correct.
1: Okay.
0: Yeah, it's just... Again, the upside-down world is probably the best way to describe it.
1: Ridiculous, man.
0: When they were talking about this at the time, and they had, you know, their school board meeting, and you had a dad who was, you know, very passionate, got up and spoke. And I know it, at the time, got a lot of play. It's probably worth playing at least part of it again.
2: We're going to let boys in the bathrooms? I want to ask all the fathers up here to claim to love their daughters. Would you be okay if someone up here started getting naked in front of your daughter? No, yes they are. If they go in the bathroom, they will get naked in front of your daughter. You are a liar.
3: Hey, folks. Okay. We're not doing this.
2: Okay. That's all I'm saying. We're not doing the back and forth. These men, these boys, these biological boys, you're going to allow them to go in and get naked in front of our kids? Are we that far gone now? Where does this stop, guys?
0: Yeah.
2: Where does this plateau? Next thing you know, we're going to be okaying pedophilia? We're already letting kids pretend to be furries. We are letting kids be furries. Silent.
3: Folks,
2: I request
3: stop.
2: Silence.
3: Please.
2: I don't care. Offensive? You know what? It's funny. All your shirts all say humble, kind, love everyone. But you don't love me right now, do you? That's right.
3: Sir.
2: That's
3: hey,
2: right.
3: Folks.
2: So,
3: hey.
0: Listen. Yeah, and the guy trying to restore order is getting on the dad.
1: Right.
0: For responding to them. Just forward in a little bit as, you know, he's just talking about common sense for crying out loud. Yeah.
2: More power to you, but don't twist and manipulate their mind when they are impressionable. Leave our kids alone. Please, leave them alone. There is no study, not one that's ever been done, that WPATH, WPATH, World Professional Association of Transgender Health, set out to do a study about suicide.
0: Because that's always the playing card, right? Well, you got to basically play along with the pretending of to be the opposite sex or they're going to kill themselves.
1: Yeah.
0: And he cites the study.
2: And did you know they could find no conclusive evidence that letting your child transition will save their life? Not one study. We are going down a path of irreversible evil and harm. We are accepting evil in 2025. This is sick. All these men getting up here speaking today, they don't have the courage to look at their kids and say, hey, I love you, and I'm going to support you, but you're a boy or you're a girl. You were born in God's image. That's what men should do. That's what real men do. That's what real men of courage do.
0: Right. Mm-hmm. Not enough of them out there. Because a lot of times we'll see these different stories and we'll say, where are the dads?
1: Yeah.
0: Well, there's one. Mm-hmm. But man, oh man, the activist judge dismisses the lawsuit.
1: Yes.
0: And then it'll go to the next one. This goes on and on and on and on. And I think that's something we've learned in the last 10 years, that the appointment of judges is far more important than we had ever imagined. Okay, so that story's out there. The mayor of New York wants to arrest Benjamin Netanyahu if he comes to the United States. Is that still going on?
1: Yeah. Well, he pledged to do that during his run, and also right after he was inaugurated as the mayor of New York City. Zoran Mamdani has promised to have the Prime Minister of Israel, Benjamin Netanyahu, arrested if he shows up for the United Nations General Assembly in September. And he was interviewed by the New York Times' Lulu Garcia Navarro. And it was funny because even she was like, she just was confused by what he was trying to say. And so she says, would you really actually arrest him?
0: Okay.
4: Prime Minister Netanyahu belongs in The Hague. He's a war criminal who has been charged by the International Criminal Court. And what you will find is that is an opinion that is held by many purely because of what his actions have wrought over these last many years. I've also said that I will follow the laws that we have here in New York City because I believe that there's an importance in following the law as a leader who presides over our city, and that's something that I plan to do.
5: Meaning? I'm sorry, I don't understand what that means.
4: Meaning that whatever the law allows me to do in New York City, that's what we will do, but we won't be writing our own laws to that end.
5: What does the law allow you to do?
4: That's an active conversation with our legal department.
0: Oh, really?
4: And seeing what the prospects are we have here in our municipality. However, what we've seen at the national level is a desire sometimes to write your own laws, to go outside of the bounds of legality. That's not something we have an interest in.
0: You know what's interesting? I saw Andrew Cuomo, former governor, disgraced governor of New York, saying with Mamdani here, it's all theater.
1: Oh, yeah.
0: Is it? Or would he really arrest him if he had the chance?
1: I think if he had the chance, he would, but I don't think you would be able to find enough police officers to actually get it done.
0: Right. No, but I believe if he could get it done, he would, because that just, for him and his followers, that just makes him even bigger.
1: Oh, yeah.
0: As far as that whole crazy movement.
1: Yeah, the Trumpster has put out a statement on that saying, no, he will not be arrested on U.S. soil. That's not happening.
0: Right. Yeah. But this way he gets to play it out and say, yeah, I think that, you know, that's absolutely something we would look at because, again, his followers would be like, yeah, war criminal.
1: Yeah.
0: You know, arrest him. Everything else. It's just crazy, man. It's wild times we're living in with the Democratic Socialists.
1: It really is, man. And I mean, it's only growing from the younger side of things right now.
0: Yes. And that's from a lot of indoctrination for years and years.
1: Oh, yeah.
0: That's just been happening. Meanwhile, Gavin Newsom's wife is making news again.
1: Yes. Well, she's making the rounds right now because, you know, this is sort of the long, slow presidential campaign launch that they're involved in right now.
0: Oh, yeah.
1: Gavin Newsom's wife, Jennifer Newsom, was asked whether or not Gavin was going to run for president. Now, we all know he will, but...
0: Yes, of course. Yeah. Go ahead.
6: It's really exciting to be in California. Diversity is our secret sauce. It's what my husband and I stand for.
0: Oh, my gosh. The state's got so many problems. Right. It's insane. Diversity is our strength. Really? Okay, go ahead.
6: And represent and champion. And so I guess in that regard, we're a threat to the GOP. But right now we're focused on California and we're focused on saving our democracy because
0: right now in polling, you trail Kamala Harris.
1: Yeah.
0: I mean, the GOP is hoping you win. Just not very, your husband's not a good candidate.
1: Right.
0: Go ahead.
6: Because clearly we have an unhinged leader who is coming at his political enemies and trying to intimidate us all. So fear, distrust, and chaos. And we have to right this ship, not just in our country, but for the world. The world is looking at us going, what is going on in America right now, or in the United States of America right now? And they're extremely concerned, and it's destabilizing. And so we have an opportunity to right the ship, again, not just in California, but across the country, and save our democracy.
1: And save her to my. I do like how she had to correct herself there because it's a big thing. There's been a resurgence of this where you can't say America anymore because, well, it's two continents, right? It's the Americas. You have to specify the United States of America. That's this left-wing cause. And it's been that way for a long time. But it's like, dude, nobody is saying America and thinks Brazil. Okay.
0: No. That's... No. Of course not. Oh, make her say Gulf of America, too. That would be fantastic. I mean, there is part, you know, sometimes it gets exhausting, but in the end, watching the Democrats fight with one another and jockeying for position, who can outwoke the other and all the other nonsense, is going to be fascinating to watch. Okay, we got to get to a news update. And the five stories we're watching today is coming right up.

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1: 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Jamie Markley, David Van Camp, Scott Robbins on vacation. It's time now for the five stories we're watching today.
2: 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Number five, socialist Andy Burnham officially became the British Prime Minister today. Replacing Sir Keir Starmer, who had to resign. This is the country's seventh leader in 10 years.
3: Unreal.
2: Just a failed country.
3: Yep.
2: Number four, the Department of Education is rolling out new accountability tests for colleges and universities if an undergrad program's graduates don't earn more than workers who never went to college in that particular field. Well, that program could be cut off from federal student loans. Good. I love it.
3: What is your course usually talk about? Something with basket weaving?
2: Oh, underwater lesbian basket weaving?
3: Underwater lesbian. Yes. Very good.
2: Yeah. Number three, in New York, one person has been arrested after setting off a homemade bomb. They're calling it an incendiary device at 26 Federal Plaza, where an immigration court is, by the way. And number two, Yemen's Houthis have announced a sea navigation ban on Saudi Arabia.
3: Who are you?
2: Yeah, it's going to get really messy there, because I think Saudi Arabia's patience is over as well.
3: Yeah.
2: And then number one, the U.S. has identified two troops killed in an Iranian strike on Jordan. Tyler James Fian, 25, from Hawaii, and Isabella Gonzalez, 19, of Carrollton, Texas, passed away. They were killed by the Iranian strikes. Trump has ordered the U.S. military to make Iran pay many times over for each American soldier killed. The negotiations are done, it sounds
3: like. Oh, yeah. Yeah. Would not be surprised if bridges get hit this week. Yeah. We'll see what happens. Some other news out there. A lot of stories being written about the World Cup. Trump wants it again in the future. I know a lot of businesses were happy with all of the added, you know, clientele and visitors to the United States. I'll admit it. I have no more love for soccer than I did before it started. And you almost, I don't know if you ever feel this way, but you talk to other people that are genuinely like sort of excited for it. You're like, I don't want to be the wet blanket on it.
2: Yeah.
3: I had forgotten it was even on yesterday. I'm doing yard work. I figure I'll come inside for maybe a half hour, cool off a little bit, and head back out and get something to drink. And I turn the TV on. Well, it's sort of the end of that halftime show. I see Justin Bieber, and I'm like, I think he's singing live. Wow. Okay. That's a little bit different. And then they do the whole thing where it's all these kids together, and it's Shakira, and it's all about love, and I'm seeing rainbow colors, and I've got my own sort of take going on in my head. Like, okay, whatever. It's not for me.
2: Yeah.
3: And the thing is, if you were around a bunch of people and you had the thought, you know, this is all about globalization and I'm not for it, to be honest, because I think the people behind it have really nefarious intentions. And it, yeah, they make it, they dress it up like, oh, love, it's all about love and all this crap. And that's not what they're about at all.
2: Oh, no.
3: But I'm like, again, I see the ratings. A lot of people in the United States were watching this probably more than ever. I know that it was more exciting for people this time around. And I also understand, you know, for people like my buddy who had no interest in soccer, but his daughter has been playing soccer. And so they watched the games with her. And he's like, you know, I'm starting to understand the game a little bit better. I really kind of like it. And I'm kind of like, good for you. I'm not going to try to convince you not to like it.
2: Well, no. No.
3: I just reserve it to, it's just not for me. Yeah. I just don't dig it. I think, and then I saw what would have been maybe the last 15 minutes of it when Argentina's down a guy, which seems like kind of crazy. I know there's penalty in hockey and soccer. Guy will explain it to me and why that was the right call. I don't care that much, to be honest. It just doesn't hold the interest, I guess.
2: No, I will say what I did like that it was here for the simple fact that it reminded a whole lot of people how cool this country is. I know we have disagreements, we're divided, and all that stuff, right?
3: Mm-hmm.
2: And we certainly have our faults. But, man, watching all these people from different countries, especially from Europe, from Korea, going to Mexico, going to the United States, traveling around, and a lot of times off the beaten path, not to major, you know, tourist destinations, mm-hmm. and having the time of their lives, this country kicks ass, man.
3: It does.
2: And that was a good reminder of it. And I saw one person say, you know what we should do? We should have it again, like in 10 years, and then just do it at all different stadiums just to show off how cool we are.
3: Yeah, and for the people that hate the country, I hope some of them actually woke up. This is the reason so many people want to come here and actually start a life here, you know, which is really cool. And just because I'm not one for soccer, I mean, 0-0, 1-0's the final, but whatever.
2: No shots on goal.
3: I know, for Argentina. And I know I've heard people say, but yeah, but that's what makes it so interesting because the goals mean so much.
2: Mm-hmm.
3: Again, it's fine. It's just, it's not for me. And then I saw just a little study, David, because you know a lot about cats. Sometimes when they lick each other, it's not because they're being nice to clean one another. Sometimes it's to annoy the other cat.
2: Well, probably, yeah.
3: Like, okay. Who would have known that?
2: Yeah.
3: I was thinking about Robin's always talking about his cats, you know?
4: Meow, meow, meow, meow, meow, meow.
2: Well, I think sometimes it's to pick a fight because they're bored or something. And so they, like, my cats will do that, where they just sort of start grooming each other, and then it just gets more and more aggressive.
3: Well, you've mentioned one of your cats is kind of a jerk. Is that the one that does it?
2: Yeah. But, you know, there was one, Dexter, who's dead now.
3: Thanks. Yes, he's dead.
2: Yeah, he's very dead. He used to do it more often, where he'd just go up to the other boy cat and just start messing with him and then start biting, and then they would chase each other.
3: So Dexter was the jerk sometimes.
2: And now Dexter's dead.
3: Do you think he was a jerk because he was cockeyed and he was jealous of the other cat who wasn't?
2: Probably.
3: It might have had something to do with it. I couldn't blame him for that, to be honest.
2: Running into walls.
3: Yeah.
2: Dexter.
3: It's tough. Oh, we got to get to Adam Carolla talking about voter ID in California. It's hilarious. And news update next.

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0: The Markley Van Camp and Robbins Show. Jamie Markley, David Van Camp, Scott Robbins on vacation, back later this week. Okay, so this Senate candidate from Michigan doesn't want to talk about the Ayatollah.
1: Oh, no. No, he does not. Abdul El Sayed, he's running for the U.S. Senate in Michigan. He is a far-left Islamist running for the Democrat nomination. Now, back when the Ayatollah got killed in Iran, not the Gayatollah, but his dad, he was caught saying in a planning meeting that he didn't want to comment on it because Muslims in Dearborn were sad about it.
0: I remember.
1: And so he was asked about that during an interview with Jake Tapper on CNN.
0: All right.
2: Why were you worried about offending people who support the Ayatollah?
3: Jake, on a day where we're mourning the loss of two more service members in a war we never should have fought, I think all of us ought to step back and ask whether or not everybody in Michigan, frankly, everybody in America, shouldn't be sad about the fact that this president, backed by the prime minister of a foreign government, took us to a war we had no business fighting in. So yeah, I didn't want to comment on it then because it's a ridiculous pretext. And now you're asking me about the Ayatollah, who's dead, by the way, and you're not asking me about the service members who've died. You're not asking me about whether or not this war should have ever been fought. You're not asking me about whether or not the costs that are being borne by Michiganders in the tax dollars we pay or the gas prices that are insane right now are worth it. And so, look, let's have a conversation based in Michigan. I'm running for Senate in Michigan. And I think here in Michigan, all of us are probably sad about the fact that we went to war that we never should have fought. I'd rather our money be spent here.
2: I was specifically asking you about comments you didn't want to make because you didn't want to offend people in Dearborn, which is in Michigan.
0: Right.
1: Yeah, right.
0: I was wondering if Jake was at least going to stand up for himself.
1: Right.
0: Because the guy is attacking.

0: the question. Mm-hmm. Well, you're not asking about this, and you're not asking about this, which is getting out your own talking points.
1: Sure.
0: No, the reality is someone that should be recognized by Americans as an evil leader and good riddance, you didn't want to offend people because they're rather on the side of the Ayatollah than the president of the United States.
1: Yeah.
0: That's the deal.
1: That's the long and short of it, yeah.
0: But you just can't say it. Wow. You know, if you've got people that don't see what's coming, or what is at least being attempted, and say, well, I just like some of his politics, and I don't want to be Islamophobic, so I'm going to vote for him. Mm-hmm. What a dope to have that opinion.
1: Oh, completely, yes.
0: You don't think there's another goal in mind?
1: Yeah.
0: And I'll bring it up again, man. Buddy of mine that grew up Muslim will say it all the time. Americans, and Christians in particular, are so freaking naive to what is actually happening.
1: Yeah.
0: It goes through my mind every time we hear another story like this. Meanwhile, in California and the rest of the country, we're talking about voter ID. In California, Adam Carolla was talking about it. And we've heard this before. You can't show ID. They don't want you to. They can't look at ID. Like, hey, this is who I am. Oh, right. Can't do it. And it's crazy to know that to begin with. But then to hear the story of someone that's trying to show the ID and how that's received is something different.
2: I went to vote last time, and I reflexively pulled out my ID because I reflexively reach for my ID in almost all environments now because I travel so much. So I'm voting.
0: Yeah, and he's talking with Harmeet Dillon, by the way.
2: Don't. And I'm just sort of reaching for my ID, and the guy's like, you got to put that away. And I was like, you don't need to see it? He's like, no, I can't touch it, you know. And then he starts asking me questions about my address and how do you spell that and what was the number again on that, and he keeps screwing it up and how do you spell your name. And I said, why don't I just show you my ID and you can just get all this right off my ID. And he's like, I can't look at you. You got to put the I can't touch the ID.
3: That's right.
2: And I'm like, it's the only place left in society where they shun the ID. Everywhere else, you need the ID, and here we shall shun you and your
3: right.
2: ID.
3: You're
2: That's
3: absolutely
2: insane.
3: Right.
0: It is.
1: Yeah. Well, what's the harm in showing the ID? Oh, right, because then maybe Democrats wouldn't have a stranglehold on elections
0: exactly.
1: in California.
0: Right. Exactly. That's what it comes down to. Man, when we saw that the other day, that in fact, Olive Garden, what is it, the endless salad or whatever?
1: Endless pasta, yeah.
0: The endless pasta. You got to show the photo ID.
1: Mm-hmm.
0: My goodness, dude. This isn't that hard.
1: Right. You have to have that. It's non-transferable. You have to show that you are who you say you are.
0: Yes.
1: to get the pasta.
0: Yes.
1: But
0: to vote,
1: playing a role in determining the future of our country. Yeah, no, we don't need that.
0: Right.
1: They get so caught up in their own talking points with this that it's like, and Harry Enten from CNN, he's the polling guy, has pointed this out time and time again. Voter ID is not controversial.
0: Not at all.
1: Not among the people, because most people have an ID.
0: John Carl, that's what he was saying to Mark Warner.
1: Yeah.
0: Like, dude, 71% of Democrats, you know, 80% of people overall. Why won't you get on board? And I think we all know the reason why. All right. It's that time. We do it a couple of times a day. Go around the table. It may not be the biggest story out there, but it caught your attention. David, what's your story here?
1: You know, this isn't necessarily new, but it is funny because every once in a while you'll have people complaining about how, you know, they go to a Walgreens or a CVS and a bunch of the stuff is under lock and key.
0: Oh, yeah.
1: And then they're acting like, oh, this is terrible. This is, you know, this is racist. This is classist or whatever. And the employees hate it, too. And I understand why the employees hate it, because they got to stop every 5 seconds to go and open up something so somebody can get some lipstick out or something.
0: By the way, when you say it's racist, isn't that in a way racist?
1: I think it is, yeah.
0: Kind of outing, well, it's because this is what people steal.
1: Right. What is this? What? Why are all the black hair products under lock and key?
0: Right.
1: That's racist. What?
0: I don't.
1: I don't think you want to say that out loud.
0: No, I don't think you do.
1: Yeah. Well, the New York Post put out a story, a video of them looking at a half-mile section of Washington Heights that's been transformed into an open-air prescription drug bazaar, with vendors peddling painkillers, erectile dysfunction pills, and a bunch of other medications, a bunch of wares. And it really is. This is straight from Walgreens. This is what they do. They steal it, and they just set it up outside, and they sell it. Remember this story in California, in San Francisco, where because they weren't allowed to stop shoplifters, people would go in there with big trash bags and just steal a bunch of stuff.
0: Yes.
1: And then a lot of times they wouldn't even go that far away from the Walgreens that they just ripped off. It's like right around the corner, and they're setting up their table to sell the things that they just stole.
0: And there was nothing they could do.
1: Nope.
0: Because it was under $900.
1: Right. It's bonkers, man.
0: It is. I mean, I've never even understood the whole reason that people wouldn't say, no, they need to be prosecuted for that. Well, that's that pipeline,
1: right.
0: From school to prison. Well, again, you're outing yourself.
1: Yes.
0: If that's what you think. What, because you're poor, you have to steal? You have to go to the Walgreens?
1: Right.
0: No, it's crazy.
1: Well, they're just stealing formula for their babies. No, they're stealing the formula so that they can sell it to somebody who wants formula for cheaper.
0: Exactly. For my story, I see this headline. If you drive the speed limit, you could be saving the planet.
1: Oh, really?
0: I'm like, okay, this has got to be some sort of BS. It's researchers at the University of Minnesota. They found that speeding is costing Americans around 50,000 metric tons of carbon dioxide pollution every single day. Mm. Researchers say if drivers simply stuck to posted speed limits, the country could save more than 6 million gallons of gasoline every day. All you have to do is slow down a bit instead of accelerating and braking aggressively. What's going through my mind is, you know, different cop friends I've had, you know, the old saying sort of rings true. 5, you're fine. 10, you're mine.
1: Yeah.
0: Somewhere around the number, like 7 miles an hour over the speed limit, you're probably okay. And it all depends on the area you're in when you're doing that. I mean, if you got, you know, like a small town cop that wants to make an example out of you, 7 could get you a ticket.
1: Oh, for sure.
0: You know, and other places, you know, bigger city, if you're not going 10 mile an hour over, well, are you even going the speed limit?
1: Yeah.
0: Sort of the mindset. But they said as part of this study, just following the speed limit would only add about 54 seconds per day for the average driver. Mm-hmm. Okay. Maybe.
1: Yeah.
0: The average driver. Exactly. Like, how much over the speed limit are you talking? And then how far is the driving you'd have to do all that to try to, you know, figure it out? And so then at the end of the story, they say, so here's the question. Would you trade less than a minute a day in exchange for safer air, safer roads, and a little bit more money in your pocket? And I could not help it. In my mind, all I heard was, he's pounding down, running up that truck. Are we going to do what they say can be done? We've got a long way. I'm not trading it. No. No. No, that's not for me. No, thank you. I think I'll just keep on rolling the way I've been rolling. It'll be fine.
1: Out of spite, I'm just going to go out to the parking lot and turn on my truck, let it idle for the rest of the show.
0: Oh, gosh. No. It's not going to get people to stop speeding. Give me a break. There has been some more climate nonsense debunked. We got to get to that. Nimrod's in the news and a news update next.

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0: The Markley, Van Camp, and Robbins Show. Jamie Markley, David Van Camp, Scott Robbins on vacation, back later in the week. No, Scott will be missing his ghost bed, I can guarantee you that.
1: Well, yeah, they don't have a quality mattress like that at the Itchy Inn.
0: No, he's going to be sweating through his shirt, through the sheets every night. 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
0: Okay. News update. I have one too. Go ahead first, David.
1: All right. Well, Tom Homan reacting to the bombing. It was the fireworks and gasoline or something that this anti-ICE nut job in New York decided to set off outside of a federal building in New York City. Here is Tom Homan, the border czar.
2: Anti-ICE stuff on him. That's about all we know. Can you add any further detail to that? What was the content?
3: I don't want to get ahead of the FBI in this. I simply don't know. I just got advised of this before it came out in the North Lawn. But again, why does he think ICE is bad? Why does he want to attack ICE? Again, because the last year and a half, all he's heard from Democratic members of Congress and sanctuary city mayors and governors is that ICE is not a real law enforcement agency. ICE is separating families. ICE arresting people in churches and hospitals, which is none of it's true. So I'm sure he's been educated by the wrong people, and that's why he's chosen to take action. Because every time they talk about this hateful rhetoric rises, there's that small percentage on the far left who will take some sort of ridiculous action because they feel emboldened because members of Congress are agreeing with him that ICE needs to go away.
0: It is, man. They did it all on purpose from the get-go.
1: Oh, yeah.
0: To build this narrative, and it's just kept on. It's disgusting. Oh, for my update, we were talking about climate change being debunked all the time. Mm-hmm. I remembered John Stossel did this whole thing and was asking different climate alarmists to come on and debate these different people. And then he brought them on.
4: David LeGates is a professor of climatology at the University of Delaware. Pat Michaels is former president of the American Association of State Climatologists. Willie Soon is an astrophysicist.
5: It's all about arm waving, it's about emotion, about sending out kids in protest. We have nothing to do with the science.
4: This group pointed out that even if the planet warms by 5 degrees, humans can adjust. People in Holland did years ago.
0: And he goes into this whole thing and they take all these myths and just debunk them one after another. It's just hilarious.
4: So no real effect on the climate, but...
6: You'll sure have an impoverished, dark country, won't you?
4: Myth number four. The idea that carbon dioxide is carbon pollution that just does harm and threatens the food supply.
6: There are places on Earth where it is just greening up like crazy.
7: So if you're really concerned about the plants, more carbon dioxide makes them not just grow faster, but also makes them more water efficient.
4: Carbon dioxide is a greenhouse gas, but it also helps feed the world.
7: A lot of people pretend to know about climate, pretend to have studied it, pretend to come up with these answers, and then make these proclamations to scare you so that you'll do what we want you to do.
4: But if what the...
0: I'll just stop it right there. Mm-hmm. So from that story earlier, talking about if you just drove the speed limit, you'd help the planet.
1: Right.
0: I say by speeding, you're helping plants grow.
1: Yeah, you're rebuilding the rainforest.
0: And with that, we go to Nimrod. Here we go.
8: When the going gets tough.
9: Damn it, this is too hard.
8: The dumb get dumber.
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9: I love the poorly educated.
0: All right. Nimrod's in the News. Just a fair warning, this is another person that had a whole lot of drugs on him. You just couldn't see him, if you know what I mean. This is St. Petersburg, Florida. They pull over a vehicle, and there is Kurtel McCray. She's 46, and she's resisting. Finally, they get her apprehended. They step out of the car. They spot plastic baggies containing a white rock substance near the passenger seat. Okay, so she says, I don't know whose that is. While being escorted to a police van, a baggie with a rock-like substance dropped from her person. They said from the buttocks area. And then as she was being booked into custody, another baggie with multicolored pills fell from what is described as the defendant's vaginal cavity.
1: Golly, she's a trapper keeper.
0: She's in a lot of trouble. That's Nimrod's in the news.
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15: From ABC News, I'm Stephanie Officer. The Tate brothers, known widely for their social media presence, remain behind bars in Miami tonight as they fight extradition for a new round of criminal charges in the UK. ABC's Victor Oquendo.
16: U.S. Marshals arresting the brothers in Miami Saturday after British authorities announced dozens of new charges against them, including rape, trafficking, and offenses related to indecent images of a child. Their lawyer denying all charges today outside federal court.
17: We are, of course, objecting to extradition because Andrew and Tristan are innocent.
16: The brothers deny all their women's allegations.
15: Heavy rainfall over the weekend affected hundreds of rivers across the country, some with fatal consequences. ABC's Alex Perez is in Chicago.
18: Outside Columbus, Ohio, five people died after going into the Scioto River to try to help someone struggling to swim. And overnight, a flash flood emergency in southern Utah after monsoon rains over the burn scars from the Cottonwood Fire flooded canyons and sent rivers over their banks fast. Debris, including an armchair from someone's home, seen washing downstream.
15: The recall of iceberg lettuce expands once again as health officials report thousands of new cases of cyclosporiasis over the weekend. ABC's Elizabeth Schulze.
19: Taylor Farms is now pulling nearly three dozen products, including shredded iceberg and lettuce blends sold to grocery stores and restaurants. Taco Bell says it's removed all affected lettuce. Walmart has also pulled its market side brand iceberg lettuce off shelves. Jack in the Box removing lettuce in Texas, Oklahoma, and Louisiana.
15: The U.S. envoy to the U.N. said today the U.S. government will soon move to stop violent gangs in Haiti from making money off social media posts. Gang leaders there have apparently celebrated killings and issued threats. Mike Waltz called the practice, quote, incredibly disturbing. Gang violence has displaced a record nearly 1.5 million people across Haiti. 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
20: Man, I love

0: you know, Mamdani put out a statement saying, like, oh, horrified by these actions. And I think Hakeem Jeffries put out some other bland thing. And so Tom Homan was asked about that.
1: They do this all the time. Mm-hmm. Hakeem talking about ICE. We need to defund ICE, all that crap.
2: I appreciate the comments from Mamdani and Jeffries, but too little too late. They spent a year attacking ICE, comparing ICE. So let's abolish ICE because they're fascists. ICE are Nazis. ICE are racist. ICE is a secret police. ICE isn't a real law enforcement agency. Fail to comply with ICE. I see the signs every protest resist. So look, they have educated people that they can resist ICE. And the hateful rhetoric continues, which we've had some tragedies recently because people didn't want to comply with ICE. So this is yet another example today, what happened in front of the federal buildings, another example of attacking ICE. And I'm sure if you ask that person why he did it, he can repeat the talking points I just said that you hear from Democratic members of Congress, the Democratic mayors and governors who simply want ICE to go away.
1: I don't doubt that for a second.
0: Oh, yeah.
1: If the person was asked that question.
0: Mm-hmm.
1: Yeah, it's all the nonsense that's been fed to him. And that's the thing. There are some people that might formulate opinions and that could affect voting, but you also have nut jobs.
0: Mm-hmm.
1: That will affect all of a sudden they're taking days off work to go protest because they feel like they're in this fight.
0: Yeah.
1: For good versus evil. It's just whack.
0: Mm-hmm.
1: And you have a media that just allows it to keep going on.
0: Well, yeah.
1: Unchallenged.
0: I mean, all these people who talk about, you know, secret hand signals that Donald Trump is sending to the KKK or whatever.
1: Right.
0: Like, no, I mean, you have these actual would-be terrorists or wannabe terrorists who are out there repeating literally word for word what, you know, the top Democrat leaders are saying.
1: And dude, when he said this earlier, talking about if all these people would have just did exactly what the law enforcement officers were telling them to do, no one would have died.
0: Yeah.
1: That's true. I can't think of one that wouldn't be the case.
0: Oh, no. I mean, you look at, you know, Renee Good. Okay, yep. If she actually gets out of the car, or actually, step one, don't be part of a caravan that is actively impeding law enforcement investigations.
1: Exactly.
0: Don't put yourself in that kind of dangerous situation. Yep. And then also Alex Pretty. He shows up, mixes it up with a cop, while armed. And again, he had every right in the world to carry. But when you carry a gun, you also have a common sense responsibility to not put yourself in a situation where things can escalate.
1: Yes, because the last thing you want to do is have to use it.
0: Yes.
1: Yeah. But the left has used all of that to keep formulating their own narrative. Yeah. Something else out of New York. I happened to see this earlier today. Kathy Hochul is trying to copy Canada's assisted suicide structure. You've seen this, right?
0: Yeah.
1: And so there's some orders of Catholic nuns that provide hospice that argue that the state is going to strip them of their practice unless they provide access to medical aid in dying. So the sisters filed suit on Friday. The Free Press had reported on this. Now, Kathy Hochul is saying the law exempts religious providers from participating, but that's not really true.
0: Hmm.
1: Because some are not even recognized as providers, which is a problem. Hochul uses the word offering as the opt-out, but they're still required to act as agents of medical aid in dying, even though it violates their deeply held religious beliefs. It would also violate the religious beliefs of their hospice patients who freely chose Catholic facilities for their end-of-life care. And the other thing about Kathy Hochul's opt-out, the state has to recognize a hospice as a healthcare facility to receive it. And some of those would not be recognized, like the Missionary Sisters of St. Benedict, whose assisted living facility is not classified as a healthcare facility under the law's definition, would receive no religious opt-out whatsoever.
0: Wow.
1: What is it with Democrats always fighting with the nuns, it seems like?
0: Over killing the unborn and old people, apparently.
1: Exactly.
0: You know, this whole thing with the medical assistance and dying or whatever, it's euthanasia.
1: Yes.
0: You know, there years ago, when this first started really becoming a bigger conversation in America and certainly in Canada, we saw it. You know, I had a somewhat open mind about this. In that, okay, you want to try to leave on your own terms, et cetera. I didn't understand why you couldn't just do it yourself, but, you know, you want to make sure that it's effective and you have that option. I thought, okay, I guess it wouldn't be for me, but I can appreciate at least the point of view where somebody wants this to be legalized. Didn't want to write it off completely.
1: I can remember what the debate, and it was at that time, it seemed to me like an honest debate.
0: Yeah.
1: And it was with a lady in Oregon who was dying of cancer.
0: Yes.
1: And people were able to freely give their viewpoint, both sides.
0: Yeah.
1: Or beyond that now.
0: Oh, we are, because the slippery slope, boy, the left just keeps adding bacon grease to that slope.
1: Yep.
0: And to the point where, like, Canada, they're talking about offering this to kids and people with depression.
1: Oh, yeah.
0: There's a story where a Catholic priest, for crying out loud, they just kept offering it to him. Hey, we could kill you.
1: He's like, it is an option.
0: Well, no.
1: Jeez. Yeah, that's pretty bonkers. Just happened to see this from Hot Air, because obviously keeping up to date on what's going on with Iran, and I think we're going to be hitting them hard over the next week.
0: Looks like it, yeah.
1: It's just going to ramp up. And on it goes, the war with Russia and Ukraine. And what Ukraine's been able to do, I think, to a lot of people, has been surprising.
0: Oh, yeah.
1: And the drone technology, the way that Russia can't intercept it, is kind of wild.
0: Dude, the drone warfare is terrifying to me.
1: I'm with you there. Because I just happen to see, because Russia has an online retail clone of Amazon called Wildberries. Mm-hmm. Don't know if you've ever heard of it, but at Hot Air, they were talking all about it. And just like Amazon, Wildberries relies on huge warehouses to store and ship products to customers. And over the weekend, Ukrainian drones hit a couple of the warehouses. And there's a video of it. And it's just another example of Ukraine being able to go into Russia with drone technology. Yeah. And take out a bunch of stuff. One's like, 30 miles just east of Moscow.
0: Yeah.
1: And they don't seem to be able to stop it.
0: Well, dude, it's like, what if we did landmines but gave it wings? You know?
1: Yeah.
0: it's very difficult to stop.
1: Yes. And the reason they were targeting that, not so much that, you know, people wouldn't get their crap on time and it would anger people, but it was also because a lot of the military-grade stuff and electronics comes from these warehouses that their military needs.
0: Well, and any logistical tangle that you can create for the enemy is going to benefit you in some way.
1: Yes.
0: Even if it's just tangential.
1: So, and on that goes. All right. Other things we haven't had a chance to get to yet. There's a superintendent that doesn't want to drug test teachers?
0: Yeah.
1: Why?
0: Well, because it might actually drive talent away. Virginia superintendent doesn't want drug testing in school because he's worried about teachers and staff quitting. This is Spotsylvania County Schools Superintendent Dr. Clint Mitchell.
1: Okay.
3: Implementing such a program would completely negate the work that we have done over the last 18 months plus in the school division on teacher retention. I give you the data. Just for our recruitment fair this past week, I guarantee you that our neighbors, whether it's Stafford, Fredericksburg City, Caroline, Louisa, Orange County, Culpeper, Prince William, they're looking for you to implement such a policy. Because here's what's going to happen. You think our retention numbers are what it is? Drones of people are going to look the school division. And you think we have a problem hiring and retaining people and filling positions? You'll have vacancies because no one want to work here. The bidder don't support it. It is not my decision, it's the board decision. But from the way I stand, I think that's a slippery slope.
1: I don't know if you know anything about this district. Do they have a hard time retaining because it's just tough to teach there already?
0: Well, I think that, yes, that's been a part of it. And also salaries and not keeping up and all of that kind of stuff. The usual retention problems.
1: Okay. So not exactly the district that a lot of parents would like to move there for their kids to go to school. It's for the people that have no other choice, basically. Yes. Our teachers got to be able to do drugs. You got to understand to teach in these places.
0: Yes.
1: if you don't let them, you know,

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5: 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Number five, the FDA is now clarifying the poop lettuce debacle. Taylor Farms said there was a false positive, seeming to absolve themselves. Well, the FDA came back and said, no, this was a specific test at the U.S.-Mexico border that was a false positive. However, it looks like the diarrhea lettuce came from iceberg lettuce from Taylor Farms locations in central Mexico. They're like, no, it was y'all, we think.
6: Okay.
5: But there was one false positive for one shipment that they tested at the border.
6: Okay.
5: All right. and on it goes.
6: Okay. But they've said none of their branded salads or kits are associated. It's just the ones that went to the restaurants. Very confusing.
5: It is very confusing. You know, because you do have, you know, a corporate interest who's just trying to save their brand. They don't want to get Chipotle'd.
6: Exactly.
5: And you know, and so they're throwing everything out there, and it's just muddying the waters. Number four. The Department of Education is rolling out new accountability tests for colleges and universities. That means if an undergrad program's graduates don't earn more than workers in that field who never went to college, that program could be cut off from federal student loans. Good. Number three, in New York, one person has been arrested after setting off a homemade incendiary device at 26 Federal Plaza. This is where immigration court is. The person had anti-ICE stuff on him. That's the quote. Number two, Yemen's Houthis have announced sea navigation ban on Saudi Arabia. We'll see how long that lasts. And then number one, after Iran killed two U.S. soldiers in a strike, Trump has ordered the U.S. military to make Iran pay many times over for each American soldier killed.
6: Yeah. Golly. Feel terrible for, obviously, families. Mm-hmm. And just thinking about, you know, all of our servicemen and women stationed around that area. Yeah. I mean, high alert.
5: Oh, yeah.
6: Because you do get the feeling over the next week, we're going to be hitting them pretty hard.
5: Yes.
6: I would be surprised if we don't. So just put it that way. Saw kind of a depressing story the weekend. Charlie Sheen's daughter, mm-hmm. Sammy, an OnlyFans model. And different people have been commenting about her getting a lot of her money from her daddy. Mm-hmm. She went out and spoke and said, no. Her father doesn't give her a dime. Mm. It's her body basically pays for everything.
5: Okay.
6: Is that when you feel like a failure as a father?
5: I think so, man.
6: Oh, that's, gosh.
5: Well, he's got a lot of other things to worry about. Charlie Sheen does. He has not. He's not known for making great decisions.
6: No. No, he definitely is not. Something else we got to get into. Van Jones, you know, from CNN. Mm-hmm. He doesn't like what's happening to the Democratic Party.
5: I think a lot of those sort of establishment Democrats are starting to feel finally more comfortable in speaking up and speaking out against the socialists who are, I mean, they're running all over the Democrat establishment right now.
6: Oh, yeah. I mean, as a little preview, and we'll get into more of it, he said
7: something. All right, a quick message to my friends on the far left. Quit pooping in the Kool-Aid bowl and telling us that the turds are ice cubes. They're not ice cubes, and I don't want to talk about it.
5: Well, that's pretty to the point there, Van. Dang.
6: Yes. That'll be funny to get into that. And apparently, people, according to Don Lemon, are coming up to him all the time, almost begging him to run for president.
5: Okay. What? Go for it, Don.
6: Yeah.
5: I'd love to see it.
6: Yeah. I mean, it would be a whole lot of fun for us if he would actually do that. So, yeah, I'm all about it. You know what? I think I should probably bring this up when Robbins isn't here because he's always telling me the ADD that you have, that you were diagnosed with, is real.
5: Oh, yeah.
6: So I happen to see a story as we're looking around at stories today, talking about here are different signs of adult ADHD that often go unnoticed. Mm. And it mentions like internal restlessness. Mm. Like you're not bouncing off the walls, but you have a racing brain. Sometimes you're physically uncomfortable sitting still, or you need to switch positions, or feel a frantic need to be doing something, even when relaxing.
5: Yeah.
6: Uh-oh. Time blindness. Lack an innate sense of time. You might severely underestimate how long a task takes, resulting in habitual lateness. Or hyper-focus on a project and lose hours without realizing it. Uh-oh.
5: Guilty.
6: Oh, yes. All over. It's like one thing after another. Sensory overload. This missing different body cues. Like it just like a need to go to the bathroom. Yeah. Like you gotta take a whiz. It doesn't happen until it's like a desperate thing, like I gotta go.
5: Oh wow.
6: Yeah, like okay. So I didn't want to give Scott the satisfaction of saying, okay, maybe this is real after all. I don't know. We'll get to the Van Jones thing. It's pretty entertaining. It's quite the rant. Coming up in just a few right here.

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11: The Markley Van Camp and Robbins Show. Jamie Markley, David Van Camp, Scott Robbins on vacation back in just a couple of days. David, I know you had a story about trans stats.
12: Yeah, in Oregon, from the Wall Street Journal today. In Oregon, check this out. 1 in 65 girls received a transgender-related clinical diagnosis between 2016 and 2023.
13: More than the national average by a lot.
12: Yeah. 1 in 240 girls received hormones.
13: Oh, my gosh.
12: Yeah. Kids in Oregon were almost 20 times more likely than kids in Mississippi to have gender dysphoria diagnoses.
13: Social contagion.
12: Yeah, right. This is not a naturally occurring thing.
13: No. No. I don't know what they would say to that. Probably something to the effect of, well, they're just more comfortable coming out.
12: Right.
13: You know, in Mississippi, you would be shamed for that because it's very unloving. I'm sure we'd hear some sort of nonsense.
12: Well,
13: the
12: whole trans thing, especially with the kids, that does tend to be a project of affluence more than the opposite.
13: That's what the studies show. And, I mean, I've seen a number of lawsuits, and from the news reports, there are a ton out there of detransitioners saying, how could a medical establishment do this to me?
12: Yeah.
13: I was a confused kid, and they took advantage of me.
12: Yeah.
13: It's really disgusting. I mentioned Van Jones from CNN. We've had some fun with Van Jones over time.
12: Oh, for sure.
13: He's very frustrated right now because he feels like his political party is being taken over by the Democratic Socialists. And on his Substack, we don't have time to play all of it, but a good portion of it, just to give you an idea, he starts out saying a bunch of stuff that I think most of us would say, well, I don't agree with that, your stance on this, but then he gets to the Democratic Socialists or the Marxist part of it.
14: Mm-hmm. All right, guys, I got some stuff I want to get off my chest. I am tired of a set of people on the very far left in the Democratic Party, my party, telling us that in order for us to be progressives, we now have to believe ideas and support ideas that are completely nuts. I am a progressive.

0: progressive Democrat. In other words, everything that's good in our party, I believe in, have believed in for a long time. Do I want universal health care, Medicare for all, whatever you want to call it? Absolutely.
1: Yeah,
0: if you are sick, you should be able to go see a doctor. That's a good idea.
1: You can.
0: I want free education for everybody as long as they want to keep learning. I think that's a good idea. The Green New Deal, I'm the author of the Green New Deal. The Green New Deal
1: is
0: my phrase from my first book in 2008. There's nobody more committed to criminal justice reform than me, ecological solutions,
1: right.
0: The whole deal. These are our ideals as progressives.
1: Right, which I would say is nuts.
2: Yes.
1: But then he's going to get to the real nuts.
0: We should fight for them. We need them now more than ever. But what does that have to do with supporting Hamas? What does it have to do with putting up candidates who say we should have no police, no prisons, we can't deport anybody, even if they commit rape or murder, Israel shouldn't exist? These are terrible ideas. These are awful ideas. Where did these ideas even come from? If we want people to join this party, when people come to the party, you want to give them a wonderful punch bowl of wonderful ideas like this. Who is putting the poop in the punch bowl?
2: Bruh.
0: Why are these ideas in our punch bowl? These are regressive ideas. How do you know? Look at the ideas on this side. If you lived in a world where everybody could see a doctor when they got sick,
1: okay.
0: If they didn't have a penny in their pocket.
1: Yeah.
0: If everybody could get an education as far as their learning and desire could take them. If everybody had clean air and clean water. If you didn't have ICE running around hurting people for no reason. Would
1: Please.
0: That be a good world or a bad world? It'd be a great world. We need to progress toward that world. That's called
1: no.
0: progress. That's called progressive.
1: No, we've always said those are really actually bad ideas. Really bad. But then you get to the devastating ideas.
0: Now, if you live in a world where there were no police and no prisons, so that in your neighborhood, any gang member, terrorist, pedophile, Klan member could do whatever they wanted to.
1: Pedophile? I forget it. He's rolling.
0: Is yeah. that progress? Or regress. If you lived in a world where we said, well, you can be a terrorist if you want to, as long as you feel oppressed, and anybody can get blown up at any time and people will make excuses for it, is that a better world? Is that progress? Or is that regressing to a lawless, chaotic state? If we lived in a world where people could literally get elected to office with the only qualification being that they went and celebrated a mass murder of Israelis, if all elected officials celebrated mass murders, is that a better world or a worse world? These are not progressive ideas.
1: Okay. And this part is cracking me up.
2: Okay.
1: Because your party's allowed it to happen.
2: Oh, yeah.
1: Because you're nothing but cowards that won't stand up to these people from the get-go. You're trying to use them. Oh, that's just that they're a little fringy, but they help us get votes, blah, blah, blah. Now you've got a real problem. Such a problem that apparently people are begging Don Lemon to run for president.
2: Don Lemon?
1: Yes, that was a separate story. Don Lemon, former CNN, he's saying, yeah, it's true. I'm really thinking about it because I think I'd be a good president. He's doing a sit down. I don't even know who these people are, man and a woman. And this is just part of it.
3: You have political ambition? Is that true?
4: No, but people keep asking me if I'm running for president. And I don't know, I might. I'm serious. I don't know. I might because people keep asking me to do it. And, or if I'm going to do it.
1: Please.
4: And I look around, you know, and I see the folks who are, you know, possibly in the running. And some of them are impressive. Many of them, most of them are not. And it seems in this day and age, you don't have to have a ton of political experience because our current president has none, had none. And
0: right.
4: That's very obvious.
1: Time out a second. It does help, though, to be successful.
2: Right.
1: Like to run businesses, employ a ton of people, make profits.
2: And also to have a worldview that a lot of people agree with.
1: Yes. Don has pretty much failed.
2: Yeah.
4: Think that he could have done a better job if he would actually listen to people, but he doesn't. He thinks he knows everything. But I actually think I would be a really good president of the United States.
3: Okay, you're being serious.
4: No, I'm being totally serious.
5: So what would it take?
4: For the people to want me,
1: what
4: it would take is if I ran a political campaign, a presidential campaign, I would like to run it, and I don't know if this is realistic or not, without having to beg for money. I would like it to be a voter citizen-driven campaign for as much as it can be. Maybe at some point I might have to take a donation. I would rather not do that, but I would rather the people of the United States to say, that's the guy that we want. I'm going to give him $5 or $10 or something that doesn't break the bank.
2: Wait, I don't want donations, but I do want $5?
1: Yes, just that it wouldn't break the bank.
2: Uh-huh.
1: That's really what I want more than anything.
2: Oh, yeah.
1: Yeah.
2: Go ahead.
1: And he says, in the end, as we get closer to 2027 or 28, I'll see. I'll decide. I don't think you can start it in 2028, dude.
2: Yeah, right. You gotta have. Yeah, the voting's underway in 2028.
1: But he said, but I have enough on my hands right now.
2: Uh-huh.
1: Dude, you're not serious.
2: No,
1: please. Now, I was thinking, and I don't like Van Jones either. But if Van Jones was saying, you know what, I'm thinking about a run.
2: Mm-hmm.
1: I mean, at least his version of politics, he knows, and he could debate somebody.
2: Yeah.
1: Don Lemon would get destroyed.
2: Oh, yeah, because Don Lemon is actually a dumb person.
1: Yes. Yes. Now, I think Van Jones is a lot of things. I don't think that he's dumb.
2: No.
1: I mean, he's full of baloney on a lot of stuff.
2: Oh, yeah, I mean, he's a theater kid, for sure, but Don Lemon, man, without his producers around him and writers, he's nothing.
1: Yeah. Yeah, you saw that. What happened again? Another one. You got an all-out brawl with parents at a girls' softball tournament in Mississippi as children are screaming and crying at this 15U tournament, and they're fighting all over the place.
2: And 15U, you're starting to get into scholarship territory, right?
1: I mean, very much,
2: dude.
1: So.
2: Yeah,
1: yes.
2: Tensions flare.
1: Yeah. See, multiple eyewitnesses say a fight between dueling 15U parents from Texas and Louisiana boiled over into an all-out fist fight at a so-called World Series event in Laurel, Mississippi. Children could be heard screaming. Some cried. One even took what is believed to be a cleat and threw it at a parent. Yes! It ain't a real fight until you take a shoe off and throw it at somebody.
2: Yeah.
1: Both sides are claiming the other side started it. Accusations that the tournament director went soft on Team Texas. It just goes on and on and on.
2: Well, hey man, you really got to mind your manners in that kind of situation, you know?
1: Yeah. And then you got someone on Facebook going by the name Softball Insider. Boy, that's something. Says, here's the deal. Louisiana lost the game 9-4. They talked at and berated the Texas pitcher and other Texas players a majority of the game. After, the Louisiana fans continued making remarks, including calling the Texas players and fans white trash. The Texas coaches tried to have the umpires handle the situation. The umpires didn't do anything.
2: Oh, we'll see.
1: Texas won, and the Louisiana parents and coaches were waiting near the parking lot where the Texas team was parked. One mom from Louisiana, who goes, the writer saying, purple shirt lady, who was still yelling and cursing at the end, started screaming at the Texas players and their teenagers as they walked past. As the players attempted to leave, the mom followed them toward the parking lot where the player was being screamed at, her mom approaching. The Texas mom verbally confronted the other mom, and then one of the Louisiana male coaches proceeded to push the Texas mom.
2: Uh-oh.
1: And that's where it all started. And then it was on.
2: That is a heavy sign of disrespect going on right there. You're not going to let that stand. You want to see white trash? I'll show you white trash.
1: Yeah. And then you got somebody, well, hold on a second. They're replying, and absolutely not. I was there, too. The Texas players kicked our bats, yelled at our girls, stuck their tongues out. Oh, no, not that.
2: No, no way.
1: Threw the ball in the air after every inning and on and on. Then the players talked bleep to one of our moms and she told her to keep walking. Okay. All right. So, yeah. Pretty much any weekend, you're going to see parents fighting at one of these tournaments.
2: Oh, yeah. It seems like the baseball, softball universe seems to bring out some of the crazies. More than other sports. I mean, certainly youth basketball has its issues. Football has its issues, but
1: let's say hockey is. There's a lot of those.
2: Yeah.
1: But yeah, I don't know. Maybe it's the summer heat. I'm not quite sure.
2: It's that. It's America's pastime. I don't know.
1: I don't know, man. But it's like every week, there's another one of these stories. Boy, we got a doozy. Speaking of Mississippi, woman driving naked with a bunch of guns.
2: Oh.
1: Nimrod's in the news. Yeah, it's a beauty. And a news update next.

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3: 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Jamie Markley, David Van Camp, Scott Robbins out on vacation, back a little later this week. It is true, a lot of people talk about the weight loss injections because they're effective, but talking about needles, a lot of people don't like needles at all, especially trying to give yourself a shot. 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
3: All right. Before we get to our naked Nimrod, we got a news update.
4: Yeah. An illegal alien murderer highlighted by President Trump's campaign in 2024 is now suing President Trump. He wants $75.5 million, naturalization to the country, and an apology. As I was embarrassed, it belittled me, it shattered my dignity and what I was as a person. So this guy, 27 years old, in March 2024, he shot and killed Grand Rapids resident Ruby Garcia with an illegal handgun before dumping her body on U.S. 131 and fleeing in her car. And he was arrested 2 days later, confessed to the crime. Mm-hmm. He's currently serving a minimum of 39 years in prison. And he entered the country illegally, but initially was well protected by DACA.
3: Okay.
4: Yeah. But now he wants an apology because President Trump highlighted him during the campaign. No.
3: Of course not. Is that going to go anywhere before it's thrown out?
4: I don't think so. I think that's going to get laughed out of court.
3: I would hope so, yes. All right, we got to get to Nimrod's. This is a doozy.
5: When the going gets tough.
6: Damn it, this is too hard.
5: The dumb get dumber.
7: All right, Dean.
5: It's Nimrod's in the news on the Markley, Van Camp, and Robbins Show.
8: I love the poorly educated.
3: All right. Nimrod's in the news. Just the way this reads. A completely naked Mississippi woman was driving erratically in a car containing marijuana and illegally modified firearms when she was pulled over late last night. During the traffic stop in the town of Ellisville, less than 5,000 people, police discovered that Caitlin Maxwell, who's 22, this is the way it reads, was unencumbered by any clothing.
4: That's one way to say it.
3: Yeah, she's naked. And alone in the 2017 Dodge Challenger she was driving, reeked of pot and appeared under the influence. So a search of the vehicle turned up a Glock at her feet, another Glock wedged between the passenger seat and the center console. In the trunk, they found a third Glock and two ARs, one of which appeared to have been outfitted with a switch that would make it fully automatic.
4: Ah.
3: So she was arrested on an assortment of felony and misdemeanor counts,
7: She's locked up, what was it, $35,000 bond. During police questioning, Maxwell said, yes, my boyfriend, 24-year-old Sean Cooley, that used a 3D printer to make the switches.
4: Oh, come on, man.
7: Uh-oh. So then a subsequent search of Cooley's residence resulted in his arrest for possession of machine gun conversion devices and the seizure of a small arsenal, which I'm looking at right now. Yeah, that's serious stuff. Put it mildly, they're in a lot of trouble.
4: Yeah.
7: And that's Nimrod's in the news.

0: of Mary Tyler Moore just like that, right? They all hearken back to Homer's Odyssey. So it was really good, except it didn't need to be 3 hours. I mean, there was a lot of just wasted time of people killing each other. That was my two cents. It was good, and I'd like to go see it on the 70 millimeter, but gratuitous violence for gratuitous violence just doesn't make any sense to me. It's like, get to the story. Stay right there. Talking World Cup soccer and how it all ended up. The recap next on America at Night.
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8: 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What makes it so different?
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0: All right, yeah. Carrie in Florida, thank you very much. That was quite entertaining.
1: Thank you.
0: All right. Thank you. Have a good night. Carrie from Florida checking in. Good to know. I don't know if that was... I had a hard time understanding that. let's go to the voicemails. Let's go to John Doe, number one. John Doe, what do you got for us?
2: You talk about... If someone would tell you about fraud, you would be a famous radio announcer if you could disclose it on the radio. Well, let me give you something. Fraud, waste, and abuse. Minnesota, billions of dollars of fraud, waste, and abuse of our taxpayer dollars. Your tax, my tax, everybody's taxes, going to Somalia, going to these centers that they go and there's no one there and they're getting millions of dollars. California, fraud. 125-year-old people getting Social Security checks. Who are getting these Social Security checks? That's taxable income. Maine, talk to your congressman and your senator, McGraw, and they'll tell you about all the fraud, waste, and abuse. And you can mention it on the TV, on the radio rather, and you become a famous announcer.
0: The only problem with that, there's a lot of other states. I think Ohio had a big...

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4: All right, we are just about out of time. There was one text message I wanted to end on, and I can't seem to find it. It was actually a pretty good line from somebody, and they said, and let me see if I can paraphrase it. I forget where it was from, but it said, if you want to hate America, the Germans, when they came over to America, said, if you wanted to hate America, watch the news. If you wanted to love America, take a drive. That was kind of interesting. Yeah. And then, of course, we had this one. Somebody from Omaha checked in and said, tell us the story about when you got fired from Target. I do not have enough time to tell you the story about when I got fired from Target. But it's a good story. Remind me tomorrow night. And if I think of it, I'll tell you the story about how and when I got fired. Is fired the right word? I was gainfully employed, and then I was no longer gainfully employed. So fired is a bit of a strong word. But it's a pretty funny story. Man, I've had some crazy jobs in my day. We should do a show. Maybe we'll do this week sometime. We should do a show. Just the craziest job you've had, the silliest, dumbest job you had, and what you had to do for money. Because I'm sure there are some crazy stories out there. Maybe we'll do that one night. All right, that's going to do it for us. We are officially done. Jeff Katerba, political columnist, joined us earlier in the night. We thank him. If you guys have any interest in following him, he's on Substack, Jeffrey Katerba at Substack. Also, Al Trost was world-famous soccer player talking about the World Cup, and we had Scott McFarlane on to talk about the news of the day. Everything gets turned into a podcast, so if you missed any of it, you can go to where all podcasts are housed and download it, and if you want to listen to it again or pass it on to somebody or you missed a night or whatever, you can subscribe and get it downloaded to your phone. And, of course, voicemails are always welcome as well. 1-844-2-McGraw. Seems like I just sat down a minute ago. We're done for the night. Our executive director is Alex Hinton. Our engineer tonight is Richard Good. I'm McGraw Milhaven. This is America at Night on Westwood One. We'll see you tomorrow.
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9: from ABC News, I'm Stephanie Officer. President Trump demanding revenge following the loss of several American soldiers in Jordan over reported Iranian missiles. ABC's Martha Raddatz.
10: U.S. Central Command identifying two of the soldiers killed, the youngest, 19-year-old Private Isabella Gonzalez of Texas, and 25-year-old First Lieutenant Tyler Fian of Hawaii. Officials say human remains found are likely those of a third missing service member, still unidentified.
9: At a memorial service honoring Nolan Wells in Mississippi Monday, Reverend Al Sharpton announced he'd be offering up more than $50,000 for information leading to an arrest in the case of Wells' death. ABC's Ika Jachi.
11: He reiterated that Nolan Wells never made it back to shore. Someone knows something. Someone has seen something. So look at this almost as if it's a call for transparency, not only for the investigators looking into this crime, but also for the community to speak up and speak out on whatever they know.
9: The Tate brothers remain behind bars in Miami as they fight extradition for a new round of criminal charges in the UK. ABC's Victor Oquendo.
12: U.S. Marshals arresting the brothers in Miami Saturday after British authorities announced dozens of new charges against them, including rape, trafficking, and offenses related to indecent images of a child. Their lawyer denying all charges today outside federal court.
13: We are, of course, objecting to extradition because Andrew and Tristan are innocent.
12: The brothers deny all their women's allegations.
9: Spain was not the only FIFA World Cup winner. After BTS performed, their Spotify streams jumped by 30 million, the most of any artist who performed, immediately after the game on July 19th. Spotify says all of the other halftime performers enjoyed triple-digit stream hikes, including Robbie Williams, Shakira, Burna Boy, and Madonna. You're listening to ABC News.
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9: Senator Darlene Graham says she'll run for a full term to replace her late brother, Lindsey Graham. Senate Minority Leader Chuck Schumer says Democrats plan on forcing another vote this week on an Iran war powers resolution. Congress has voted more than 10 times on various war resolutions, but those have failed, with most Republicans in the House and Senate backing President Trump. A judge has temporarily stopped the proposed merger between Paramount and Warner Brothers.
16: A federal judge here in California has granted a temporary restraining order as part of a lawsuit filed by attorneys general in multiple states. The court order puts Paramount Skydance's acquisition of Warner Brothers on hold for 14 days and means a merger cannot go forward during that time. The states led by California are trying to block the deal, citing antitrust worries involving the $110 billion acquisition of Warner Brothers. The judge saying in the order that the states offered compelling evidence that combined companies will possess substantial market share in the wide-release theatrical distribution market. Alex Stone, ABC News, Los Angeles.
9: The force is strong with this winner. Heritage Auctions says a lightsaber with Luke Skywalker's severed hand sold at auction for $3.75 million. It appeared in The Empire Strikes Back when Darth Vader declares, "I am your father." Heritage says the price is the highest ever fetched for a prop from a Star Wars film. I'm Stephanie Officer, ABC News.
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3: From ABC News, I'm Stephanie Officer. Federal authorities in New York City are investigating a terrifying attack outside a federal building in downtown Manhattan, where a former U.S. soldier is accused of setting a fire and injuring three people just before court was set to open Monday. ABC's Aaron Kuchersky in Manhattan.
4: The suspect, identified as 43-year-old Andrew Arabaca, splashes gasoline onto an outdoor stairwell, ignites it with fireworks, and runs off.
5: Mr. Arabaca came armed with bad intentions.
4: Arabaca immediately grabbed by federal police, wrestled to the ground, and taken into custody. The FBI says they located anti-ICE literature along with two pellet guns from which the suspect fired several shots.
3: Taylor Farms has released a new statement regarding its lettuce, which the FDA says they falsely linked to the current Cyclospora outbreak. The company says they issued a voluntary recall July 17th, have stopped sourcing iceberg lettuce grown in central Mexico for the rest of the growing season, and have experts on site in central Mexico investigating all potential sources of contamination. Two other major food suppliers, U.S. Foods and Sysco, listed as brands that potentially got recalled lettuce from Taylor Farms, and they say they are notifying customers. Well, police are searching for the suspects behind a terrifying break-in at the home of NFL star Saquon Barkley over the weekend while he and his family, including young children, were home. ABC's Ike Ajachi.
6: Tredyffin Township Police say

0: Hey, it's Steve Hamill with Ted McGreer from Ted Shoe and Sport, 115 Main Street in downtown Keene. 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

0: Austria and Germany. Correspondent Charles de Ledesma reports on Europe's record-breaking heat, where places in Portugal and Spain could see temperatures of 120 degrees before the end of the month.
1: Heat that hit Europe exceptionally early and hard this year appears to have led to a spike in deaths, with well over 10,000 more people dying at the height of the heat wave than would normally have been expected. Measures of what researchers call excess mortality, the difference between the normally expected number of deaths and the actual number, spiked in late June, with parts of Europe experiencing record temperatures. Experts caution that it takes a while for a full picture to emerge and that many heat-related deaths will never formally be recorded as such. For example, a heart attack which can be triggered by extreme heat exposure may be listed on a death certificate simply as a heart attack. I'm Charles Villanueva.
0: America in the Morning for Tuesday, July 21st, 2026 is produced by Jeff McKay. I'm John Trout. This is Westwood One.
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0: This is America in the Morning from Westwood One. Coming up this half hour,
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1: I'm Richard Johnson.
2: Some tension in a high-dollar Senate race in Texas. I'm Clayton Neville.
3: The White House says for a short time, President Trump will be traveling on the old Air Force One. Ed Donahue, Washington.
4: Authorities say five people died on a river in Ohio. I'm Lisa Dwyer.
5: Google's opening the door for more app stores. I'm the new old tech guy, Chuck Palm.
6: Investigating the death of a Mississippi teenager. A judge rules on Minnesota sanctuary cities. How five people died in the Ohio River. The Odyssey's record-breaking beginning and Robert Workman with Tuesday Sports. Back after these messages.
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0: America in the Morning continues. It's 5 till. A judge has pressed the pause button on the merger between Paramount and Warner Brothers. Entertainment reporter Kevin Carr is following negotiations.
1: On Monday, U.S. District Judge Araceli Martinez-Elguin granted a 14-day temporary restraining order on behalf of a dozen states' attorneys general who filed suit to stop the merger between Paramount and Warner Brothers. California AG Rob Bonta explained the suit at a press conference last week, saying the merger would violate antitrust law.
2: The resulting behemoth would control nearly one-third of theatrical motion pictures and nearly one-third of basic cable programming. It leads to increased unaffordability, a loss of good-paying job opportunities, and fewer choices for consumers.
1: The podcast The Town with Matt Bellany released an episode on Monday, which was recorded last Friday, featuring Paramount's chief legal officer, Macon Delarime, who offered his views.
3: Fundamentally, this complaint is just flawed from the very first step, which is the market definition. They're talking about a 5 studios going to 4. That literally has to assume that MGM and Amazon do not exist.
1: The judge disagreed. In her decision, she wrote, quote, "The court is persuaded that it can presume the proposed merger is likely to violate antitrust laws." Paramount had hoped to finalize the deal this week. However, it will have to wait until at least the week of August 3rd, when the judge scheduled a full hearing for a preliminary injunction that could stop the merger indefinitely. I'm Kevin Carr.
0: Christopher Nolan's latest box office achievement is shattering records, and what's even more compelling is how one of the oldest works of literature became this summer's blockbuster hit. Correspondent Lizzie Knight reports.
4: After years of war, no one could stand between my bed and home. Not even me.
5: Christopher Nolan's epic, The Odyssey, has stormed the box office with global earnings of $264 million, even better than the filmmaker's Oppenheimer debut. The weekend tally marked Nolan's best opening since The Dark Knight Rises in 2012. Few filmmakers alive could pull off such a starry, big-budget adaptation of Homer's epic poem. But in a Hollywood where intellectual property rights rule most hits, Nolan turned one of the world's oldest works of literature into an unlikely summer blockbuster. With a production budget of $250 million, it's among the most expensive R-rated movies ever made, and Universal is spending around $125 million to market it.
6: Promise me you will come back.
4: What if I can't?
0: There's Lizzie Knight reporting. And that's our show for today, Tuesday, July 21st, 2026. America in the Morning is produced by Jeff McKay. I'm John Trout. This is Westwood One.
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12: From ABC News, I'm Sherry Preston. Another round of tariff diplomacy, this one targeting products from Canada. The White House slapping an additional 50% tax on Canadian goods. In retaliation, the president says, for discriminatory treatment of American cars, alcohol, and dairy. ABC's Karen Hua with more on how the White House is doing it.
13: To impose these tariffs in the wake of a Supreme Court decision against him earlier this year, President Trump is citing a never-before-used provision of a 1930 trade law, which could also face legal challenges. The The list of affected Canadian products is wide-ranging. Dairy products, alcohol, and honey, along with a range of other grocery items. Also construction materials, clothing, furniture, and electronics.
12: Bahrain has been sounding its missile alert sirens as Iran targets the country with a new barrage of missiles. The move coming amid the 10th straight night of fighting between the U.S. and Iran. ABC's Martha Raddatz is in Jordan with more on how the people of that country are reacting to renewed fighting.
14: We were out last night just near the hotel grabbing a quick bite to eat, and while we were out, the air raids could be heard throughout the city of Amman. You didn't really see much panic. I think people assume these missiles and drones are pointed towards U.S. bases. But there is that sense of what's going to happen here next, now that Iran has involved Jordan and those American service members as well.
12: The FDA says while a false positive was reported, lettuce from Taylor Farms remains the focus of the parasitic bacteria that has made hundreds of people sick. Days after parts of New York and New Jersey were hit with torrential rain and flooding, another storm's on the way.
15: Hundreds of flights already canceled today, and airlines have issued travel waivers for passengers traveling to or from the Northeast.
12: ABC's Sophie Flay, a federal judge placing a temporary stay on Paramount's merger with Warner Brothers Discovery. Several state attorneys general had sued. This is ABC News.
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12: Tropical storm Bertha is slowly beginning to grow along the Gulf Coast in New Orleans. Sewerage and Water Board member Randy Heyman says they're watching it closely.
18: We take all events seriously and are prepared to enhance staffing levels across the utility to ensure that all teams are coordinated, positioned, and equipped to respond as conditions evolve.
12: Bertha is pushing west from the Florida Panhandle and is expected to make landfall in southeast Louisiana sometime tomorrow. Michigan Athletic Director Ward Manuel is agreeing to a buyout of the remainder of his contract following a probe into the entire athletics department.
19: The independent investigation into the University of Michigan's athletics department followed the incident involving head coach Sharon Moore, fired last year for an inappropriate relationship with a staffer. University of Michigan President Domenico Grasso says the review revealed several issues.
20: These include failures in accountability, structural deficiencies, weaknesses in our reporting and support systems, and concerns about retaliation.
19: Grasso says no current employees will face disciplinary action. Michelle Franzen, ABC News.
12: There is now a $100,000 reward on the table for information leading to an arrest or conviction related to the death of 18-year-old Nolan Wells, who went partying with friends on one of Mississippi's barrier islands on the 4th of July. The friends returned home. Wells, however, did not. I'm Sherry Preston, ABC News.
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22: 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Traffic on Key Road is not to be expected to be affected, but parking restrictions may be in place in the Keene Cinema Plaza until about 11 this morning. Weather permitting, North Street sidewalk paving is also scheduled for today and may require temporary sidewalk closures and shifted traffic. On Wednesday, drivers on Drummer Road near 22 Drummer Road should expect alternating one-way traffic during paving operations. The City of Keene wants your input on a proposed solar pavilion on Gilbo Avenue.
1: You can see conceptual design plans, ask questions, and give feedback about the project at a meeting Wednesday afternoon. The proposed pavilion would provide an event space downtown for things like the farmers market, food trucks, and other community events. The structure would also support solar panels that could provide additional energy generation. The informational meeting will be held Wednesday afternoon at 4 in Cohen Hall at the Keene Public Library. In the WKBK News Center, I'm Chad Nye.
22: A new program is now available for qualifying drivers across New Hampshire. The Blue Envelope program is designed to improve communication between law enforcement and drivers with autism or trauma and stressor-related disorders during traffic stops. The free program gives drivers an envelope that can be handed to an officer. It may include important information and emergency contacts. DMV officials say participation is voluntary and the envelope does not identify a person's medical condition. Drivers are encouraged to keep it attached to the driver's side visor so it can be easily accessed during a traffic stop. Eligible drivers can pick up a free blue envelope at any New Hampshire DMV branch. Business news and sports are next. 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
22: Wall Street drifted through a quiet day of trading on Monday as AI stocks trimmed some of their sharp recent losses. The S&P 500 lost 14 points and will open at 7,443. The Dow Jones Industrial Average dropped 307 points and begins trading this morning at 51,839. And the NASDAQ fell 12 points and opens at 25,508.
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22: Caleb Durbin hit a tie-breaking homer over the Green Monster with two outs in the eighth inning, and the Boston Red Sox extended the second-longest winning streak in club history to 14 games, beating Baltimore 6-5 to snap the Orioles' season-best win streak at 7. The Red Sox would match a club record with a win Tuesday night. Boston won 15 straight in 1946 on a team lead by future Hall of Famer Ted Williams. Former Patriots cornerback Jawan Williams is returning to New England, this time as a coach. Williams is joining the Patriots staff through the Bill Walsh Diversity Coaching Fellowship. He'll work with the team's defensive backs as he begins the next chapter of his football career. And the Boston Celtics have released their 2026 preseason schedule, which includes two games against former Celtic Jaylen Brown and the Philadelphia 76ers. Boston will host Philadelphia on October 10th before traveling to face the Sixers again on October 16th. The NBA is expected to release the full regular season schedule later as the league waits on LeBron James's free agency decision. 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
12: Cloudy today with afternoon scattered showers and thunderstorms, highs 75 to 78. Isolated showers tonight, low 66 to 69. Mostly cloudy tomorrow with some isolated showers and afternoon thunderstorms, highs 78 to 81. Sunny Thursday, highs 73 to 76. And mostly sunny Friday, highs 78 to 81. I'm meteorologist Joe Shaka from the WKBK Weather Center.
22: It's 55 degrees outside our West Keene studios at 611. 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

0: One thing is for certain, I think, whenever folks hear this song, you think back to what you were doing in 69, the summer of 69. So, what were you doing in the summer of 69? For those of you who were around then, we'll just pause. Good memories, I hope. It's 14 past the hour. That hour is 6 o'clock, and that means it's time to rise and shine and get going. We appreciate you having us on this morning, whether we've been on since 4 or 5, or maybe you set your Alexa to use us as an alarm clock. I know some folks do that, too. You can catch the news from ABC and our local news and then jump right into a song. And purpose of the song is to get you up, get you going, and get you out of bed. Hopefully that worked for you this morning. Thanks for listening on the AM, the FM, and everywhere else at MyKeenNow.com. It is WKBK's Good Morning program, the way the Monadnock region wakes up. My name is Dan Mitchell, your host this morning. Kelsey's in the news center, and Joe is over there in the weather center getting ready to speak with us in about 90 minutes to talk about the forecast and the details. Sadly, today is the worst day of the week weather-wise. It's not a bad day. It's just going to be the rainier or rainiest of all of the days this week. So it's fine. Get it out of the way on a Tuesday, and then we can coast right into the weekend, right? Joe will join us live again coming up in just a little bit. On the way for you in 25 minutes, we have the Mystery Voice Contest. Very, very, very famous and popular person, the owner of the voice. But can you identify the person's voice? I don't think this person's voice had been heard a lot. For a couple of different reasons, I guess. But we'll see if you can identify the person and see if you can't win yourself a nice prize. We'll do that in just a little bit. Coming up an hour after that, Joe's live weather forecast. It's a Tuesday, so at 8:10, the two Sarahs will tell you what's happening over at Alumni Field this week and what's going on with the Swamp Bats home games, including a huge one coming up on Saturday at home, the big community night that was supposed to be last Saturday. That got rained out. Is going to be this Saturday. And right now the weather looks spectacular. So they'll tell you all about that. And of course, then the coach and the president, Kevin and Sean, will join us on Thursday to talk about what's happening on the field. They did, and we learned last week, that they, meaning the NECBL, realigned how the playoffs work. And taking the best teams from both divisions as opposed to just, you know, the top four here and the top four there. Because sometimes the division was just full of really good teams. The other one, not so much. And yet some of the teams from the not so much would make the playoffs. Anyway, we'll talk about that more coming up on Thursday. On the way for you in the 8 o'clock hour, the Old Farmer's Almanac and the Monadnock Moment, as well as the two Sarahs. At 9:10 this morning, we're going to sit down with Cody Morrison, who's the executive director of the Monadnock Economic Development Corporation. We'll get updates on all the funding and monies that's been coming into the Monadnock region to help out businesses and to help out with housing and more. Cody will join us at 9:10 this morning, and we'll have a nice chat with him. We're looking forward to that. So that is your Tuesday morning. Again, PM scattered showers and storms. What's the timing on the rain for that? And any possible showers lingering into Wednesday? Joe's going to confirm all of that with us. The city of Keene wants you to participate in helping to plan and design the Gilbo Avenue Solar Pavilion Project. The city invites all residents and families and other interested stakeholders to participate in a community engagement session for the Gilbo Avenue Solar Pavilion Project. The proposed pavilion is envisioned as a multi-purpose community gathering space that integrates mass timber construction with solar energy generation while supporting the farmers market, other downtown events, food trucks maybe, year-round community activities, that sort of thing. And it sounds to me like they already kind of have it designed. I mean, timber frame and everything else. But they still want your input. As part of the project's conceptual design phase, the city has developed three preliminary pavilion concepts. Oh, there you go. So you get to choose for public review. Community feedback will help inform the city's selection of a preferred concept for further engineering and design. So you are being called to attend tomorrow at 4 o'clock at the Cohen Hall Keene Public Library. And again, they'll welcome and then do an overview. They'll set the project goals and existing site conditions, presentation of the three conceptual pavilion designs, comparison of the concepts, and then questions and discussion. And then you can give some feedback as well. This is going to be at 4 o'clock. Originally they said 2, but it's at 4. And this is going to be over at Cohen Hall, which is at the Keene Public Library. So you get to weigh in and give your feedback. And then we'll see what happens. Again, this was part of a federal grant to pay for this. And it's kind of just been getting ready to be folded into the Main Street project, the big downtown project with the infrastructure under the ground. And this is moving forward, too. Even though there were grants we didn't get and, you know, the whole project downtown got kicked down the road for another year. And it's now underway, as you all know. But this one's always just been sitting there ready to go. And now they're going to get ready to plan that out. So go ahead, participate, find out what the concepts are going to look like, and then you get to choose. And once we see what they're talking about on Wednesday, we'll be able to talk about that maybe a little bit on Thursday morning. I think it's going to be a cool project. If anything, obviously generating solar power to help power that portion of the city, sort of like self-sufficient, meaning that area needs energy, needs power, and now it can be provided by the sun. But it also gives you shade and gives you cover. And that's a cool part of this whole project. And it'll make Gilboa Avenue look really, really nice, too. That'll be a nice addition for downtown. One thing that a lot of people are talking about, we were not talking about this much, or at least we weren't talking about it in a good way 3 or 4 weeks ago. And now it's really got people talking.
1: Swinging a high fly ball left field. This is deep. Back it goes. Yes, sir. It's out of here. Home run. The Derbinator touches the ball. The Red Sox on top. Again. 6-5.
0: Dave O'Brien with a call of the game last night on Nesson. And is he taking a page out of John Sterling's book with Durbinator? Caleb Durham, Durbin hit the tie-breaking homer right over the Green Monster with two outs in the eighth inning. And the Red Sox extended their second longest winning streak ever in club history to 14 games. They beat Baltimore last night 6-5. By the way, Baltimore had a winning streak of 7. So this is a pretty good matchup. The Red Sox came out on top. The Red Sox can match the club record with a win tonight. Boston won 15 straight in 1946 on a team that was led by Ted Williams. Now the Red Sox have a chance to tie that. They'll be in action tonight. Great call of the game by Dave O'Brien. And he's super excited, obviously, now like everybody else that's a Red Sox fan. Somebody asked me, I don't know, 5-6 weeks ago, how Obi was feeling, knowing that, you know, he was pretty optimistic when we interviewed him at the beginning of the season. And then we slid pretty quickly to the bottom of the league and just we're not looking really good. And they fired the manager and we're going through all these changes. And we were, I don't know, 10, 12, 15 games below 500. And now we've had this turnaround and now we're the hottest team in baseball. I don't talk to Obi about when we do talk about you know how he's feeling about the team necessarily, he'll bring it up. I don't always ask him, like, man, how do you get behind the mic every night when the team is just, you know, it comes up a little. And when I interview him, he brings it up. But right now, obviously, him, Lou Maloney, they're just excited to get to the ballpark. And more importantly, the team is excited to get to the ballpark. And by the way, some of the most highly paid

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1: A fishing boat and go out to the game and then make sure they're back on the boat in time to make it back to the mainland. So it's kind of a pain for them. I will say, and we'll talk about this on Thursday with the coach and with Kevin, the Sharks, Martha's Vineyard, are threatening right now to break the Swamp Bats' best regular season record in history. They are right now, they entered the game at 25-8. They're now at 26-8. And remember, we had the phenomenal season last year, too. So Swamp Bats in action a lot this week, and we'll talk about that with the two Sarahs. Let's do the weather forecast. Let's let you hear what Joe has to say about the worst day of the week weather-wise.
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3: Cloudy today with afternoon scattered showers and thunderstorms, highs 75 to 78. Isolated showers tonight, low 66 to 69. Mostly cloudy tomorrow with some isolated showers and afternoon thunderstorms, highs 78 to 81. Sunny Thursday, highs 73 to 76. And mostly sunny Friday, highs 78 to 81. I'm meteorologist Joe Shaka from the WKBK Weather Center.
1: And right now, 55 degrees, so very comfortable, nice for sleeping, didn't notice much smoke in the air. The air rating yesterday was about a 40, so it was in pretty good shape as far as that's concerned, and not having that to worry about when you go outside. We'll get the timing of the rain when Joe joins us live after the 7:30 news this morning. By the way, not on your schedule, but the Swamp Bats are playing at home tonight against Vermont, 6:35 first pitch. That's a makeup game from a rain game. So they'll be playing tonight. That's not on your regular schedule. It's 25 coming up on 26 past the hour. Kelsey has your local news right around the corner for us this morning. Her dog has experienced a birthday today, right? Your dog is turning, how old did you say, 9?
4: Yes, she's turning 9.
1: She's turning 9. And what are you doing for your dog?
4: We're going to go on a nice walk. We usually like to walk around on campus for a good while. She'll run around in the field.
1: That's nice. And you're making her... We're buying her some ice cream.
4: Yes, peanut butter ice cream, her favorite.
1: Now, do you get like real ice cream or do you get like the Frosty Paws peanut butter ice cream?
4: I get the Frosty Paws.
1: Yeah. Have you ever tasted that?
4: I have not. Have you?
1: Yes. You haven't?
4: No. Is it good?
1: It smells pretty good. It's kind of what you'd expect. Let me say this. It's better than you think it is.
4: Okay.
1: It's not as good as like digging into Ben and Jerry's, obviously.
4: Of course, yeah.
1: But you just, so you know, try. I do that with like the dog's biscuits and everything. My wife's like, what are you doing? I'm like, I'm just making sure they don't taste disgusting.
4: No, I get that.
1: Because you don't want to give it to the dog.
4: Right.
1: That, and you're also, what, making a banana cake?
4: Yeah, a little banana peanut butter cake for her.
1: That's very nice.
4: Yeah, I try.
1: We do the same thing. Spoiling the dogs. Nothing wrong with that. Kelsey has your local news coming up right around the corner. We're going to check in with her. And we'll also have ABC News, an update in about 5 minutes, the latest on the war in Iran and more. And after sports and after weather and after our business report, Your Money Now, we're going to give you a chance to win in our mystery voice contest. KBK News Time now, 6:26.
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6: California Congressman Ro Khanna spent the weekend making several stops across New Hampshire. WMUR-TV reports the Democrat is continuing to build relationships in the Granite State as he considers a possible run for president in 2028. Khanna visited Manchester and the State House in Concord, where he praised grassroots political activism. He says he'll decide whether to enter the race after the midterm elections. Pamela Smart appeared virtually in court Monday as she continued her effort to overturn her conviction in the 1990 murder of her husband, Greg Smart. The union leader reports Smart's attorneys argue jurors were unfairly influenced by transcripts of audio recordings used during her trial. Prosecutors argued her claims have already been reviewed by multiple courts and should not move forward. A judge is expected to decide within 30 to 60 days whether the case can proceed to an evidentiary hearing. Right now, let's get the top world and national news from ABC News.
7: ABC News, I'm Sherry. Preston, Pakistan trying to find a way back to peace in the Middle East, holding talks with Iran, even as the U.S. launches more attacks on Iranian targets. In Jordan, here's ABC's Martha Raddatz.
8: Video circulating online showing massive explosions. One missile striking a housing container unit, according to sources, although it is unclear whether that is where the fatalities occurred. President Trump vowing retaliation, warning Iran will pay many times over for every American soldier killed. The U.S. launching new attacks on Iranian military targets for the 10th straight day.
7: The president targeting Canada with new tariffs, 50% on a wide range of imports. The White House says it's in retaliation for Canadian treatment of American goods. The Paramount purchase of Warner Brothers has been put on a temporary hold by a federal judge as several states try to challenge the merger. This is ABC News.
5: The WKBK News continues. Here's Kelsey Johnson.
6: Work on the downtown project continues this week. Contractors for Liberty Utilities are currently working to replace gas lines on the west side of Central Square. Meanwhile, general contractor Casella Construction is preparing to start work once the gas lines are done. Public Works Director Don Lucier says exactly where Casella will begin is one of those details still being finalized.
9: Tentatively, they're talking about starting on the north side of Central Square, but I think a lot of it is actually going to come down
10: northeast side,
9: the stage side,
10: in front of the stage. So in the center part of it. Now they're kind of originally it was going to be in front of City Hall.
9: Yeah.
10: Now they're kind of moving it over a little bit. It's
9: about coordinating with Liberty's work,
10: right?
9: So I think a lot of it is going to come down to how much progress Liberty makes next week, and if Liberty.
10: Let's go.
9: If they're able to, you know, make good progress and wrap up what they're doing there, it might make more sense for Casella to start right behind them on that west side.
6: Casella is planning to begin work on July 27th. An update on the project is on the Municipal Services, Facilities, and Infrastructure Committee agenda this week. That meeting is at City Hall at 6 Wednesday night. You can get all of the latest downtown project updates sent to your inbox by signing up for project emails and

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6: Nicole Murray with your money now. The new powerful Chinese artificial intelligence model, Kimi K3, has suspended new subscriptions after a flood in demand overwhelmed capacity within days of the launch. The development highlights challenges faced by Chinese AI models in serving a growing user base at home and abroad at a time that the U.S.-China tech race is heating up. Samsung Electronics shares rose more than 6% after the company said it is creating a robotics division as the South Korean tech giant seeks new sources of growth. The newly created RX, or robotics experience, will consolidate Samsung's robotics capabilities and is intended to drive a mid- to long-term strategy from core tech development to commercialization. A federal judge in San Francisco has signed off on artificial intelligence company Anthropic's landmark $1.5 billion settlement of a class-action lawsuit brought by a group of authors who accused it of misusing their books to train its AI chatbot called Cloud. Futures are moderately higher. That's your money now.
7: The board recommends approving.
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0: Caleb Durbin hit a tie-breaking homer over the Green Monster with two outs in the eighth inning. And the Boston Red Sox extended the second longest winning streak in club history to 14 games, beating Baltimore 6-5 to snap the Orioles' season-best win streak at 7. The Red Sox would match a club record with a win Tuesday night. Boston won 15 straight in 1946 on a team led by future Hall of Famer Ted Williams. Former Patriots cornerback Joan Williams is returning to New England, this time as a coach. Williams is joining the Patriots staff through the Bill Walsh Diversity Coaching Fellowship. He'll work with the team's defensive backs as he begins the next chapter of his football career. And the Boston Celtics have released their 2026 preseason schedule, which includes two games against former Celtic Jaylen Brown and the Philadelphia 76ers. Boston will host Philadelphia on October 10th before traveling to face the Sixers again on October 16th. The NBA is expected to release the full regular season schedule later as the league waits on LeBron James's free agency decision.
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13: Cloudy today with afternoon scattered showers and thunderstorms, highs 75 to 78. Isolated showers tonight, low 66 to 69. Mostly cloudy tomorrow with some isolated showers and afternoon thunderstorms, highs 78 to 81. Sunny Thursday, highs 73 to 76. And mostly sunny Friday, highs 78 to 81. I'm meteorologist Joe Shaka from the WKBK Weather Center.
0: It's 56 degrees outside our West Keene studios at 638. 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
9: on a warm summer's evening, on a train bound for nowhere, I met up with a gambler. We were both too tired to sleep, so we took turns of staring

0: that you can hold for.
1: I don't know why. I just, it popped up on my screen, and I'm like, this is a pretty cool song.
0: You turn back toward the window.
1: And you know all the words. And you may not have heard this song for a long time either. Why not? It's 20 minutes.
0: We're in the darkness.
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0: Gambler, he broke.
1: Thanks for joining us on the Big K this morning. It's Tuesday, and that means it's time for our Mystery Voice Contest.
0: You got to know when to hold up.
1: Very, very famous person. You all know what this person has done, but will you recognize the voice? Let's find out. 603-357-1290 is the studio number for trivia. And any other time you want to give us a buzz. If you or anyone in your household, if you haven't won anything in the last 30 days or a prize valued at $600 or more in the last year, and you're at least 18, then you can play. You'll have 10 business days to pick up your prize starting tomorrow. If you win, you do that right here at 69 Stanhope. The winner yesterday, Angela, right, was the winner in Brainwaker Trivia yesterday. She knew the answer to this question. 75% of college students say they are unprepared to do this when they head to college. And the answer was cleaning their dorm room, doing their own laundry, basically doing everything that mom's been doing for them for 18 years. So we had a winner pretty quickly yesterday. Your prize this morning, $20 in the form of a gift certificate to shop for wallets or bags or jewelry, slippers, hats, coats, and much more at the famous Howard's Leather Store on Route 9 in Spofford. That's pretty cool. Go get yourself a belt. $20 to spend at Howard's Leather. 603-357-1290, the number to call if you can identify the mystery voice. 1, 2, 3, 4, 5, 6 clues. We have 6 cuts for you this morning. First one to get it right is going to claim the prize. And again, remember, if you're listening online at mykeynow.com or on our app, you're about a minute behind everybody else. Here is the first clip. 603-357-1290. Who owns this mystery voice? Very famous person. Here's clip number one.
2: If you're going to put education on the basis on a mercenary basis, then for the masses, there's no way it can pay off.
1: Not a popular point of view. That's pretty long for a first clip. And it was obviously a little while ago. 603-357-1290, the number to call. Can you identify this voice? Here's the clip
2: to
1: again.
2: To me, it was all... If you're going to put education on the basis on a mercenary basis, then for the masses, there's no way it can pay off.
1: All right. Not real high on everybody going to college. 603-357-1290, the number to call. Here's clip number two.
2: To me, it was all inclusive. It was Irish to the Irish. It sounded Scotch to the Scotch.
1: All right. Any ideas? Mystery voice?
2: To me, it was all inclusive. It was Irish to the Irish. It sounded Scotch to the Scotch.
1: Okay. 603-357-1290, the number to call, $20 in the form of a gift certificate for shopping up at Howard's Leather. We're up to clip number three. Clip number three, who owns the mystery voice?
2: It was easy for the kids to say and remember. And I like the sound of it. It sounded wholesome and it sounded genuine.
1: Okay.
2: It was easy for the kids to say and remember. And I like the sound of it. It sounded wholesome and it sounded genuine.
1: All right, we have 3 clips down. 603-357-1290. Very famous person, although for some, the name may not instantly pop into their head once you hear who we're talking about. I'll explain that in just a second. 603-357-1290. Here's clip number 4.
2: You can't put a team together with just money. It takes a lot of perseverance and dedication and time.
1: All right, from different times in his life, 603-357-1290. Here's the clip again.
2: You can't put a team together with just money. It takes a lot of perseverance and dedication and time.
1: All right, who do you think that could be? Let's go to the phones. WKBK, you're on the radio. Who owns that mystery voice? Who do you think that is?
3: Is that Red Auerbach?
1: Excellent try. Former coach and president of the Boston Celtics. It's not Red Auerbach. Good try, though. Good place to start. There is a connection, in a way, with Red Auerbach and the person we're talking about. Here's clip number five. We have two clips to go. Here's clip number five. There is a clue in this clip.
2: I have no guaranteed formula, but I can tell you that we are not going to humiliate the Bavasi family or the Kroc family or the San Diego people.
1: All right. There's a wicked clip in there.
2: I have no guaranteed formula, but I can tell you that we are not going to humiliate the Bavasi family or the Kroc family or the San Diego people.
1: All right. So there's a really, really, really big clue in there. There's also a little bit of a clue in the first couple of clips.
2: To me, it was all inclusive. It was Irish to the Irish. It sounded Scotch to the Scotch.
1: All right. It sounded Irish or Scottish, what he's talking about there.
2: It was easy for the kids to say and remember. And I liked the sound of it. It sounded wholesome and it sounded genuine. You can't put a team together with just money. It takes a lot of perseverance and dedication and time. I have no guaranteed formula, but I can tell you that we are not going to humiliate the Bavasi family or the Kroc family or the San Diego people.
1: All right, so there are the clips. A couple of big clues. He was famous for a couple of things, by the way. We're well known for a couple of things. One really well known for. WKBK, what's your guess? Who do you think that is?
3: Is it Tommy Lasorda?
1: Good try, Tommy Lasorda, former manager of the Dodgers, not Tommy Lasorda. All right, one clip left to go. And this ought to do it. All right, last clip, 603. And again, like I said, you have to know something about the person. I mean, obviously, you wouldn't be able to identify the voice, but what he's famous for. And the clips might help you out. Here's the last clip, clip number six, and this should do it.
2: Gimmick type names, you know. Burger this and burger that and all that kind of stuff. McDonald's, it's got a nice sounding name. Sounds like Tiffany's. And I think we are the Tiffany's of the hamburger.
1: Tiffany's of the hamburger world. All right, who do you think that is? 603-357-1290. Your turn next. Who owns the mystery voice?
4: Ray Kroc.
1: And who was Ray Kroc?
4: The founder of McDonald's, and he owned the San Diego Padres.
1: Yeah, there you go. And that's there were the two clips about him and the other family and having a formula and help bring the San Diego Padres into Major League Baseball. What's your first name?
4: Andy.
1: All right, Andy, you're the winner. Smartest caller of the morning. Come on by in the next couple of weeks and pick up your prize, $20 to shop for wallets or bags or jewelry, say, slippers, hats, coats, and much more at Howard's Leather Store up on Route 9 in Spofford. That's the voice of Ray Kroc. And at first, when he was talking about Scottish and Irish, he was asked in an interview. And by the way, I didn't find a lot of interviews with Ray Kroc. He didn't do a lot of interviews. But he was talking about where he just came up with the name McDonald's or why he liked it. I think it was already in place, though. There's a really good movie about Ray Kroc and the founding of McDonald's and how he really innovated fast food, fast service, quality food, franchising, and a whole lot more. He was born in 1902, an American businessman who was instrumental in turning McDonald's into the most successful global fast food corporation by revenue. He purchased the brand from the McDonald brothers. So he didn't really come up with the name McDonald's. That was 1961. After several years, he was their franchising agent and then served as the leader of the company until his death. He was born in Oak Park, Illinois, worked for a variety of jobs, including as a paper cup salesman. He was also a musician before eventually becoming a milkshake mixer salesman. Like a door-to-door salesman, he would go around to restaurants and diners and try to sell them milkshake machines. In 1954, he visited a hamburger restaurant in San Bernardino, California, owned by Richard and Morris McDonald. Kroc was impressed with the efficiency and speed of the restaurant's operations, and he convinced the brothers to allow him to franchise the concept. Under Kroc's leadership, McDonald's grew rapidly due to Kroc's focus on aggressive expansion, opening new restaurants across the United States and eventually internationally. He became the owner of McDonald's Corporation in 1961 and is credited as its founder due to his influence as a franchise agent and principal role in the company's expansion, despite not having founded the company. He served as president of McDonald's from 1955 to 1968, as chairman of the board from 68 to 77, then as a senior chairman from 1977 until his death in 1984. During his lifetime, Kroc was an active supporter of numerous charitable organizations. He was a philanthropist. He also owned the San Diego Padres of Major League Baseball from 1974 until his death. That's Ray Kroc. If you ever have a chance to see the movie, it's very, very good. It's very entertaining. But also, Ray, I don't want to use the word sneaky. What's the best? He was just a sharp businessman, and he was able to kind of wrestle the restaurant away from the McDonald brothers. It is 6:51. Let's update you on what's going on out there weather-wise. Rain later on today. It makes today, according to Joe, the worst day of the week weather-wise.
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6: Cloudy today with afternoon scattered showers and thunderstorms, highs 75 to 78. Isolated showers tonight, low 66 to 69. Mostly cloudy tomorrow with some isolated showers and afternoon thunderstorms, highs 78 to 81. Sunny Thursday, highs 73 to 76. And mostly sunny Friday, highs 78 to 81. I'm meteorologist Joe Shaka from the WKBK Weather Center.
1: Right now, we have kind of cloudy, hazy skies. Temperature's nice and cool, though, for this time of year, 56 degrees. If you have a weather question, Joe's going to join us live in 45 minutes. You can get your very own personalized weather forecast. Whether you're traveling just close by or maybe, down to the Cape. Maybe you're heading out west. I don't know, going to go to a national park or something. He can give you the weather forecast with just a phone call away or email me before 7:30. 6:52, top news stories of the day, the latest on the war with Iran. The two soldiers most recently killed in that war have been identified. We'll talk about that and more coming up in just a moment. WKBK News Time, 6.
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4: Now I want an Egg McMuffin. 6:56 ABC News, your local news with Kelsey coming up top of the hour. An Iranian official has begun meetings with mediators in Pakistan as an interim deal between Iran and the United States has collapsed. Iran's interior minister, Eskadar Momeni, met Pakistan's army chief, Field Marshal Asim Munir, on Tuesday afternoon. According to two officials, the officials spoke on condition of anonymity because they're not authorized to discuss the matter publicly. Authorities did not immediately release any details of the meetings. Momeni is also expected to meet Prime Minister Shahbaz Sharif later on today. Two U.S. military soldiers identified killed in action last week in the war with Iran. The Defense Department says in a statement that 25-year-old First Lieutenant Tyler James Fian of Hawaii and 19-year-old Private Isabella Gonzalez of Texas killed in Jordan while defending against Iranian missile and drone attacks. A third service member has been reported missing in the attacks that occurred on Friday that killed Fian and Gonzalez. U.S. Central Command says on Sunday the unidentified remains have been found and are being examined right now for identification. President Trump has imposed 50% tariffs on most Canadian goods, declaring that Canada has unfairly discriminated against American autos, alcohol, and dairy products. The move announced yesterday could unleash a new wave of economic chaos with risk of higher inflation and further fraying of relations between the two nations that have been closely woven together before President Trump's return to the White House. The administration officials previewing the action said that Canada was one of the only nations other than China that retaliated against Trump's previous tariffs and now has to be held accountable. And a dozen of Democratic U.S. senators and Maine's independent senator are demanding more details from Immigration and Customs Enforcement about vetting practices for new agents. They also want to know how officers conduct vehicle pursuits and are pushing for body cameras to be swiftly rolled out. The demands came in a letter led by Maine's independent senator Angus King and signed by 38 Democratic senators. It follows the two deadly shootings involving ICE officers in Houston and Maine. The senators emphasize the need for clarity and accountability, urging ICE to wear uniforms, clearly identifying them as ICE instead of just the word police. Tom Holman, who's with Homeland Security and ICE, was on Face the Nation on Sunday. And it came about that he didn't yet, as of that time, see any of the footage of the shooting in Houston.
5: They would be alive today if they simply complied with a vehicle stop by federal law enforcement. Just comply.
6: Well, the family of the man in Houston said that he thought he was being robbed because it was an unmarked vehicle. Not that it was law enforcement at all.
5: They had emergency lights. They activate emergency lights, blue and light. You know, in my vehicle I drive around with my security detail.
6: You've seen that on video?
5: Lights.
6: Because we haven't.
5: Seen what on video, ma'am?
6: That there were lights? Because in the videos that we've seen, there aren't. And because there weren't body cameras, it is hard to substantiate some of what you were saying.
5: Okay, well, I have not seen the videos.
4: That was Tom Holman. We'll talk more about that coming up a little bit later on this morning. News is next at 7 WKBK Keene. Good morning.
7: We are learning more about the circumstances surrounding the deaths of three American service members in Jordan. That is the U.S. and Iran exchange fire once again overnight. ABC's Martha Raddatz is in Amman, Jordan.
8: Video circulating online showing massive explosions. One missile striking a housing container unit, according to sources, although it is unclear whether that is where the fatalities occurred. President Trump vowing retaliation, warning Iran will pay many times over for every American soldier killed. the U.S. launching new attacks on Iranian military targets for the 10th straight day.
7: An Iranian official beginning meets with mediators in Pakistan as diplomats try to salvage what is left of the collapsed memorandum of understanding. Gas prices have now hit $4 a gallon on average, and with upcoming rough weather expected, they could go even higher soon. Patrick DeHaan is with Gas Buddy.
9: It's a reminder of Mother Nature's impact on gas prices that we could see in August and September as hurricane season starts to find its stride. So while it is geopolitical factors primarily pushing prices up, there are other factors that could become active in the weeks ahead.
7: Active right now, Tropical Storm Bertha.
10: Officials throughout the region are urging people to stay out of the water as the storm could produce high surf and dangerous rip currents. As Bertha threatens the Gulf Coast, other parts of the country are reeling from deadly flooding. In Wayne County, Utah, five family members were killed during a camping trip after being swept away by flash flooding.
7: ABC's Sophie Flay, New York and New Jersey, still recovering from flash flooding over the weekend, could be in for another round of it this week. The White House slapping 50% tariffs on almost all Canadian goods in retaliation, the president says, for Canada discriminating against American-made products. 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
11: Man, I love this place. I've been surfing here since I was a kid. Now, seeing my grandson out on the water, it means everything to me. Watching him and taking in the blue waves, the sea breeze, the blurry horizon.
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7: A federal judge temporarily halting Paramount's merger with Warner Brothers Discovery after a protest by several states.
13: If this deal goes through, not only would it be one of the largest media companies in the United States, but according to the attorneys general who brought this lawsuit to challenge it, it would really be a loss for consumers. They argue by combining two of the big five legacy studios, you're just going to have too much media under one roof.
7: That's ABC's Peter Haralambos. Taylor Farms voluntarily expanding the recall of iceberg lettuce products amid the parasitic bacteria outbreak that has sickened hundreds of people. The UK has its seventh prime minister in the past decade. Andy Burnham, the former mayor of Manchester, is now head of the Labour Department. ABC's Guy Davies is at the Foreign Desk in London.
14: It's turned out to be a bit of a coronation for Andy Burnham. He's a deeply popular figure in Manchester, where he's been mayor. And it was essentially a given that he was going to be the new prime minister yesterday, because all of these lawmakers in the Labour Party have said that they want Andy Burnham to be their next prime minister. Normally, there's a kind of internal leadership contest. That didn't happen this time around. That's how popular he is.
7: The UK is experiencing a cost of living crisis amid strong distrust in the government. A lot of us are spending a lot of money at the movies. Theater chain AMC, the biggest in the country, says its last quarter was the best in the company's 106-year history. Sherry Preston, ABC News.
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16: Good morning. 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Keene drivers can expect several construction projects over the next 2 days. At the Key Road Plaza, contractors working on the Revo Casino project will install a new water service. Traffic on Key Road is not expected to be affected, but parking restrictions may be in place in the Keene Cinema Plaza until about 11 this morning. Weather permitting, North Street sidewalk paving is also scheduled for today and may require temporary sidewalk closures and shifted traffic. On Wednesday, drivers on Drummer Road near 22 Drummer Road should expect alternating one-way traffic during paving operations. The City of Keene wants your input on a proposed solar pavilion on Gilbo Avenue.
17: You can see conceptual design plans, ask questions, and give feedback about the project at a meeting Wednesday afternoon. The proposed pavilion would provide an event space downtown for things like the farmers market, food trucks, and other community events. The structure would also support solar panels that could provide additional energy generation. The informational meeting will be held Wednesday afternoon at 4 in Cohen Hall at the Keene Public Library. In the WKBK News Center, I'm Chad Nye.
16: 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The Blue Envelope program is designed to improve communication between law enforcement and drivers with autism or trauma and stressor-related disorders during traffic stops. 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Eligible drivers can pick up a free blue envelope at any New Hampshire DMV branch. Business news and sports are next. 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
16: Wall Street drifted through a quiet day of trading on Monday as AI stocks trimmed some of their sharp recent losses. The S&P 500 lost 14 points and will open at 7,443. The Dow Jones Industrial Average dropped 307 points and begins trading this morning at 51,839. And the NASDAQ fell 12 points and opens at 25,508.
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16: Caleb Durbin hit a tie-breaking homer over the Green Monster with two outs in the eighth inning, and the Boston Red Sox extended the second-longest winning streak in club history to 14 games, beating Baltimore 6-5 to snap the Orioles' season-best win streak at 7. The Red Sox would match a club record with a win Tuesday night. Boston won 15 straight in 1946 on a team led by future Hall of Famer Ted Williams. The Boston Celtics have released their 2026 preseason schedule, which includes two games against former Celtic Jaylen Brown and the Philadelphia 76ers. Boston will host Philadelphia on October 10th before traveling to face the Sixers again on October 16th. The NBA is expected to release the full regular season schedule later as the league waits on LeBron James's free agency decision. And the Swamp Bats return to Alumni Field tonight for a matchup with the Vermont Mountaineers. First pitch is scheduled for 6:35 as the teams make up their postponed July 18th game. WKBK News Time is 7:09.
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7: Cloudy today with afternoon scattered showers and thunderstorms, highs 75 to 78. Isolated showers tonight, low 66 to 69. Mostly cloudy tomorrow with some isolated showers and afternoon thunderstorms, highs 78 to 81. Sunny Thursday, highs 73 to 76. And mostly sunny Friday, highs 78 to 81. I'm meteorologist Joe Shaka from the WKBK Weather Center.
16: It's 59 degrees outside our West Keene studios at 7-Eleven. 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

0: A little knack for you. Takes a long time to get to the guitar solo, but it's a really good one. Cloudy and hazy out there. At least it's dry right now. Things are going to change in 30 minutes. Joe Shaka joins us with your weather forecast. Worst day of the week weather-wise because of rain. We could get over a half an inch of rain between now and Wednesday morning, tomorrow morning. He'll outline all of that, when it's going to start, when it's going to stop. Right now, the weekend, looking ahead to the weekend, is looking really, really, really nice, which is a good thing because the rescheduled community night brought to you by Savings Bank of Walpole is happening at the Swamp Bats game at home on Saturday. And they didn't have great weather for it last week, last Saturday. They had to postpone everything. So now they moved it to this coming Saturday, and it looks A-OK. 1 hour from right now, the two Sarahs, Sarah Pelkey and Sarah Culp, are going to join us in the studio. They're going to tell you about all the home games with the Swamp Bats this week. Very excited about that. Cody Morrison, who's the executive director of the Monadnock Economic Development Corporation, an update on MEDC and what they're doing in our greater Monadnock region community, coming up for you at 9:10 this morning on our open mic program. Had Mike Kowalczyk on with us yesterday talking about Cheshire Rail Trails and the collaborative that is expanding rail trails far outside of Keene and Keene proper, taking you over eventually to Hinsdale, down to the Mass border through Fitzwilliam and through places like Troy and Marlborough and West Milan, and really making them very travelable. The way he defines it is even a six-year-old could ride the bikes on these trails. They're in that good a shape, or they're working to that end, too. You can listen back to that podcast at mykeennow.com. 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Meant to tell you or talk about it, and then I saw somebody posting about it. There's actually somebody kind of covering it and giving updates. We drive Route 101 fairly frequently to get over to the coast. My sister lives over there, and my daughter and her husband and my grandson lives over there now, too. And very often we take Route 101 and heading around Dublin Lake, and very scenic, very nice. And for years, and I remember even just, you know, a teenager or thereabouts, this beautiful little old house, well, it's actually not that little, right on Route 101. If you're on 101 heading towards the lake, in the vicinity of the Friendly Farm, on the left-hand side, if you're heading away from Keene, so if you're heading east, the house was right up close to the road. And over time and over the years, shrubbery and trees and bushes and everything kind of grew up and really hid the barn from out of sight. And most of the house, except for right the front door of the house, was out of sight. Up and behind the house was still open, and there were orchards and things like that, but you just couldn't really see the house. And I always thought it was very sad because it was a very nice old house, and the barn was very cool. I mean, a really great New England barn, including some really fine woodwork and everything. Anyway, we were driving by the other day, and recently, we'd been going through Jaffrey to get to the coast, because I like to drive through Jaffrey and everything, plus there's a Dunkin' Donuts right there. but you can't get through on 124 because they're doing the work at Perkins Pond. Anyway, the house, they've cleared all the trees away from it. They've cleared all the bushes away from it. And somebody is renovating it. Somebody is saving it. I assume they're going to leave it on site, because sometimes they move old buildings. But the barn itself, now that you can see the side of the barn and just how long it is, and you can see the horse stalls or the carriage stalls underneath the barn, supported with like a brick, red brick foundation, the front doors of the barn that would slide open, that really face there just a few feet from Route 101, are pretty elaborate with the woodwork and everything, and somebody's saving the property. I don't know who. I haven't put that much work into it, homework. But it's really cool. And it's a nice old house. And I'm sure it's got a wonderful history. You know, maybe Alan Rumrell knows something about that, meaning the history of the house. Anyway, thought I'd point it out. Maybe you haven't been to the Friendly Farm or to Peterborough or something lately, or, you know, driving Route 101. But you could check that out. So anyway, that was in my notes of just things I wanted to mention to you. Not the biggest cat person in the world, but I know there are a lot of you who are. And I saw the Monadnock Humane Society posted this heading into the weekend. Thanks to the incredible efforts of Bissell Pet Foundation, 115 animals from multiple shelters in Louisiana have been flown to New Hampshire in search of brighter futures. As one of only four New Hampshire organizations participating in the transport, the Humane Society welcomed 18 cats and kittens. Despite their long journey, the cats have been friendly, they're social, and have handled the flight like champions. They're all settled in well and are ready to find loving homes that they deserve. So you can check them out. You can maybe check out the Humane Society's website, find out which ones are still available, and maybe go get yourself a kitty cat. Really, really neat. Nice story there. Humane Society continues to do great work. 603-357-1290. You're on the radio. What's going on? Good morning.
1: Good morning, Dan. Sunday night, I was leaving Silver Lake, and at the end of the lake, they were doing something that made me think of you.
0: Wait, now who was doing something?
1: Let me finish my story. You know where it is, right? Right at the boat ramp where you launch your kayaks and such.
0: Yep.
1: On the other side of the road, there's a very large field.
0: Yep.
1: And they were haying. And they were the new technology now. At first, they make the bales up, but they've still got to put the bales of hay into the trailers. And there were four young teenage boys out there with their shirts off, chucking the bales of hay up into the wagons. And I'm thinking, I used to do that. In fact, in that same field. And then I got thinking, it wasn't the same time I was doing it, but old Danny boy, he just talks about it all the time, throwing hay and bale and up into a wagon when he was working on a farm.
0: Hank Kenny's farm, in Marlboro for 2 summers. Best shape, I was in the best shape of my life, 15 and 16 years old. And those bales, I don't have to tell you how much they weigh. And when you say chuck them, depending on how much they have in the trailer or the back of the truck, you're tossing them, 10, 12 feet in the air maybe. So, yeah.
1: Oh, no, yeah, they were up. You know, 12 bales high.
0: Yeah.
1: They were really chucking them in there.
0: Yeah, and I bet they were in great shape. So I didn't know you did that, too. Holy cow.
1: Oh, yeah.
0: Yeah, but
1: none of us escaped purgatory,
0: yeah,
1: pal.
0: Yeah. So in that same field, right? So you said the same field where they were doing it. Now, tell me, that house, that's another old house that I've always really liked, the one that's kind of on the hill that looks right at Mount Monadnock at the end of Silver Lake. Is somebody living in that house now? Because sometimes it looked like somebody wasn't.
1: No, no.
0: Nobody lives in it right now?
1: You mean the White House?
0: Yeah.
1: No, that actually, there was somebody living there, and the guy actually worked for a local gas company, is what I've heard. And they're having trouble with a gas water heater or something downstairs. And he was down tinkering with it. Next thing you know, it exploded, blew the house right off the foundation. And the house isn't there anymore. The barn is still
0: there. The barn
1: there.
0: Is there, okay, but not the house.
1: But the house is gone.
0: That's too bad. That's too bad.
1: Well, it was too bad. It was a nice spot.
0: Yeah, yeah. Oh, so, are you kidding me? It has a view of both the lake and the mountain. I mean, that was always a nice spot.
1: Yeah.
0: And now it always has been, I guess, a hay field. I always remember it being a hay field, even when I was a kid. We always went swimming at Silver Lake. Mrs. Zaluki would take us in her Vista Cruiser station wagon, which easily held 18 kids. And on occasion, because we'd be there all day, we'd walk up into the back of the hayfield, just to chill out and look at the view and everything, too. It's very nice up there. But, great way to stay in shape. And my understanding is this has been a really, really good hay season so far. We've had just enough rain this summer that the hay's coming in pretty well, too. So I think of it this time of year. There's a field at the edge of my property, and they were haying that 2 weeks ago. And I just went down and watched the tractor a little bit, cutting up the hay and everything. Great memories. Appreciate the phone call. Everything else all right with you? Everything good?
1: Oh, yeah. The world is wonderful.
0: Yeah, very good. Glad to hear it. 21 minutes past the hour. We are your hometown radio station, Keene's News Station. And one of my favorite jobs, it was hard. I'm not going to lie. It was super tough work. We had to be at the farm because we're haying in, June, July, August, at least getting in hay twice, if not three times during the summer. And in between, we'd, care for the cows and cleaning up cow poop and doing all that stuff. But the only way to get the hay into the barn was to take the bales And very rarely did we pull a trailer. We had these giant old International Harvester trucks. He had a couple of them. And with side rails on them. And there's an actual pattern that you needed to know. I've since forgotten it. I remembered it for like 20 years. But how you place the bales on the bottom level. And then so that way they kind of lock in, which means you can stack them really high. And I don't remember how many bales we'd get in a truck. But then you drive the truck back to the barn. And we did have a hay elevator. So you put the hay bales on the elevator, this old machine, and it would go up into the big, the door that you could slide open into the hay barn. And then you had a methodology to pack the hay up into the hay barn. And so we'd have two guys up in the barn, two guys down with the truck and the hay elevator. And what you tried to do is put the hay bales as close together and put as many on the elevator as you could. And that meant the guys up in the barn had to really rush to get the hay, run to the back of the barn, stack one, come back, and then you throw in the bales. It was a lot of fun. And a lot of mischief involved with that, too. I may or may not have had a driver's license when I was driving those trucks and across the field and back to the barn in Marlboro on side roads between Harrisville and Chesham and Marlboro. But that's how I learned to drive a stick shift, a three on the tree, because the trucks were manual shift, but the shifter was on the steering column. Which was cool. So I learned how to do that, too. Great memories. KBK, you're on the radio. Thanks for waiting. Good morning.
2: Good morning, Dan. Brings back memories. We're about the same age, but my farming experiences in Connecticut. I lived on a farm, and I started packing bales in whatever truck or loader we had by the time I was 5 years old.
0: See? And I bet you had arms like Popeye, didn't you, by the time you were like 10? Oh. You just...
2: Nah, that's an exaggeration.

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1: I feel the truck start to roll and the side coming up, and I look in the rearview mirror and I see my buddy Lonnie just jump off the top of the hay bales. And I didn't panic, and I just steered back downhill a little bit and got everything straightened out. And we just, I mean, I just roaring laughing because he had to, you know, ditch it off the top of the truck and everything. So
2: typically, how many layers of road tie would you go with a load?
1: Depending on the height of the truck, but I think maybe eight.
2: It was,
1: I'm telling, and again, the only thing that we had to be careful, and it depended at what field. Now, if we were hanging in Swansea, because we had to drive on the main roads, it wouldn't be nearly that high. But if we were going from Chesham back to Marlborough on this dirt road, we could get it. Wow. You couldn't make it any higher than where the telephone lines were, right? You
2: couldn't, of course.
1: Yeah, because that would have become an issue. But we you worked from sun up to sun down. And in July, by the way, that's not till like 9 o'clock at night. So those are some pretty long days. Yeah.
2: In Connecticut, we tend to have an earlier season. Most of it was in June. We were done by the 4th of July.
1: Yeah. And again, it depended on the rain. It depended on the season. And because we had so many fields. I mean, so he could only go, meaning the farmer. He would be the one that would cut the hay and then tether it and then get it baled up. So, you know, sometimes we were ahead, sometimes we were behind in getting to all the fields. But that's how come we had to work such long days. Was to make sure we got all the hay in, because at the most, I think we had four on a crew plus the farmer if he was out there baling up the hay and everything too. And again, you got to get the hay in quickly because you don't want the bales to be wet, because then that causes problems and fires in the barn and that sort of thing too. So he was adamant on making sure we checked the bales before they went up into the barn. One other just quick story. The farmer, while he was baling the hay, hit a woodchuck and he didn't tell us about it. And so the woodchuck got caught in the bale of hay. It obviously killed the woodchuck, but his head was sticking right out the end of the bale. So we're baling it up, and the guy's up in the barn. We've got the one with the head sticking out. We put it on the hay elevator, and up it goes. So the first thing they see when it comes up over and then drops into the barn is this pretty stinky dead woodchuck sticking out of the bale of hay. It was funny, and they just ran. And the farmer knew it was going to happen. He didn't say anything. He thought it was pretty funny. It's 7:27. Thanks for the phone call and the memories. Getting to work on a farm as a teenager was pretty cool. 27 past the hour. It's something that most kids won't ever have a chance to do now, right? Let's update you on the weather. 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
4: Cloudy today with afternoon scattered showers and thunderstorms, highs 75 to 78. Isolated showers tonight, low 66 to 69. Mostly cloudy tomorrow with some isolated showers and afternoon thunderstorms, highs 78 to 81. Sunny Thursday, highs 73 to 76. And mostly sunny Friday, highs 78 to 81. I'm meteorologist Joe Shaka from the WKBK Weather Center.
1: All right. And currently a little bit hazy, still cloudy out there in 61 degrees. The Red Sox are red hot.
5: Here is your Tuesday Red Sox Minute presented by Samuel Adams. Well, 80 years ago, a Red Sox team led by future Hall of Famer Ted Williams went on a 15-game winning streak early in the season. That still stands as the longest in team history. But tonight, the Red Sox can match that mark by the 1946 club. Make it 14 in a row. Caleb Durbin hit a tie-breaking homer over the monster with two outs in the eighth inning. Red Sox extended the second longest winning streak in club history to 14, beating Baltimore 6-5 Monday night, snapping the Orioles' own season-best win streak at 7. Garrett Whitlock pitched a perfect eighth, and Aroldis Chapman left a couple runners on but gets the save. Red Sox win. Can they get to 15? Ranger Suarez, he's back. He gets the ball tonight at Fenway. That is your Red Sox Minute, presented by Samuel Adams, the official beer of the Boston Red Sox.
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5: California Congressman Ro Khanna spent the weekend making several stops across New Hampshire. WMUR-TV reports the Democrat is continuing to build relationships in the Granite State as he considers a possible run for president in 2028. Khanna visited Manchester and the State House in Concord, where he praised grassroots political activism. He says he'll decide whether to enter the race after the midterm elections. Pamela Smart appeared virtually in court Monday as she continued her effort to overturn her conviction in the 1990 murder of her husband, Greg Smart. The Union Leader reports Smart's attorneys argued jurors were unfairly influenced by transcripts of audio recordings used during her trial. Prosecutors argued her claims have already been reviewed by multiple courts and should not move forward. A judge is expected to decide within 30 to 60 days whether the case can proceed to an evidentiary hearing. Right now, let's get the top world and national news from ABC News.
6: ABC News, I'm Sherry Preston. The White House raising the stakes in the tariff fight with Canada, set to put in place new 50% tariffs on all sorts of Canadian imports. ABC's Karen Waugh.
7: The list of affected Canadian products is wide-ranging. Dairy products, alcohol, and honey, along with a range of other grocery items. Also construction materials, clothing, furniture, and electronics. Canadian Prime Minister Mark Carney says the tariffs violate the free trade agreement between the U.S., Mexico, and Canada.
6: The Trump administration using a law that experts think has never been used before for tariffs. Another night of American attacks on Iran, the 10th in a row. Iran's Revolutionary Guard vowing no more oil will pass through the Strait of Hormuz. Gas prices here already back to $4 a gallon on average. Tropical storm Bertha threatening the Gulf Coast could make landfall in Louisiana tomorrow. Selling at auction for $3.75 million, the prop of Luke Skywalker's severed hand and the lightsaber it was holding. This is ABC News.
4: The WKBK News continues. Here's Kelsey Johnson.
5: 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Work on the downtown project continues this week. Contractors for Liberty Utilities are currently working to replace gas lines on the west side of Central Square. Meanwhile, general contractor Casella Construction is preparing to start work once the gas lines are done. Public Works Director Don Lucier says exactly where Casella will begin is one of those details still being finalized.
8: Tentatively, they're talking about starting on the north side of Central Square, but I think a lot of it is actually going to come down
9: northeast side?
8: The stage side.
9: Oh, on the stage, yep, in front of the stage. Yep. So in the center part of it now, they're kind of, originally it was going to be in front of City Hall. Yeah. Now they're kind of moving it over a little bit. Okay.
8: It's about coordinating with Liberty's work.
9: Right.
8: And so I think a lot of it is going to come down to how much progress Liberty makes next week. And if.
9: Chop, Liberty, let's go.
8: If they're able to, make good progress and wrap up what they're doing there, it might make more sense for Casella to start right behind them on that west side.
5: Casella is planning to begin that work on July 27th. An update on the project is on the Municipal Services, Facilities, and Infrastructure Committee agenda this week. That meeting is at City Hall at 6 Wednesday night. You can get all of the latest downtown project updates sent to your inbox by signing up for project emails and text alerts from the city. Sign-up information is on the City of Keene website. Your money now and sports are next. WKBK News Time is 7:33.
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1: I'm Nicole Murray with Your Money Now. President Trump is imposing an additional 50% tariff on certain goods from Canada, including wine, hockey sticks, and cement. The White House said the duties are in response to the country's discriminatory treatment of American products. Nvidia's stock is up by more than 2% after Nvidia disclosed a 9.3% stake in the NeoCloud. The Amsterdam-based company has emerged as one of Europe's leading NeoClouds providing AI compute and has inked multiple deals with tech giants this year amid massive infrastructure spending. Vessel traffic through the Strait of Hormuz has slumped since President Trump's blockade took effect last week, with ship owners increasingly avoiding the waterway as fighting between the U.S. and Iran intensifies. Lloyd's List Intelligence recorded just 53 vessel transits in the week through July 20th. That's down 66% from the previous week. Futures have risen ahead of corporate earnings later this morning. Dow futures up by more than 200 points. NASDAQ futures up by more than 300 points. That's Your Money Now.
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8: 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Caleb Durbin hit a tie-breaking homer over the Green Monster with two outs in the eighth inning, and the Boston Red Sox extended the second longest winning streak in club history to 14 games, beating Baltimore 6-5 to snap the Orioles' season-best win streak at 7. The Red Sox would match a club record with a win Tuesday night. Boston won 15 straight in 1946 on a team lead by future Hall of Famer Ted Williams. The Boston Celtics have released their 2026 preseason schedule, which includes two games against former Celtic Jaylen Brown and the Philadelphia 76ers. Boston will host Philadelphia on October 10th before traveling to face the Sixers again on October 16th. The NBA is expected to release the full regular season schedule later as the league waits on LeBron James's free agency decision. And the Swamp Bats return to Alumni Field tonight for a matchup with the Vermont Mountaineers. First pitch is scheduled for 6:35 as the teams make up their postponed July 18th game. It's 61 degrees outside our West Keene studios at 7:38. In the WKBK News Center, I'm Kelsey Johnson.

0: 7:38. Thank you, Kelsey. Kind of cloudy, a little overcast on the cooler side. Real comfortable for sleeping last night. Time's the rain get here. Let's find out. 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On the cloudy side, rain on the way. What time do you think it'll get here, Joe?
1: Good morning, Dan. So basically looking at latest analysis here, looking at radar imagery, looking at the first

0: drops to arrive right around lunchtime as it stands right now. We do have some shower and thunderstorm activity across southern New York, northeastern Pennsylvania, and northern New Jersey. So around lunchtime, I do expect a few hit and miss showers to make their way into southwestern New Hampshire. And as we move through the afternoon, I think showers and some thunderstorms become more numerous as we head towards the evening commute, and then through the evening, periods of showers and some storms right up until probably midnight. But as of now, I don't think we'll see any severe thunderstorms. Things are just a little bit too stable, I think, for severe storms locally. But out across New York State and Pennsylvania, down through the Mid-Atlantic, if anyone's traveling down there, there would be a pretty good severe weather outbreak today, with damaging winds being the main threat, maybe as high as 70 or 80 miles per hour with the strongest storms, some large hail over an inch in diameter, and maybe even a weak tornado or two. Can't be ruled out across New York, Pennsylvania, down through a good portion of the Mid-Atlantic. But again, locally, Dan, just some showers and storms with no severe thunderstorms forecasted.
1: All right. And total amount of rain, you were saying yesterday, maybe a half an inch, maybe just a little more?
0: Still around the half inch either way, a little bit more, a little bit less. But I think the heaviest of the rain, where the most storm activity will be again to our west and southwest.
1: All right. So not right on top of us here. Again, you mentioned hail a lot, and we've seen, you know, the videos and people post things in different parts of the country where you really see the large hail. And sometimes people will say like golf ball size hail. I think there was a storm they were even saying it was like tennis ball size, but I can't imagine them being that big. I mean, the amount of destruction that would occur. But a hail, again, is formed by just the rain droplets going through really cold air, and they just kind of candle, meaning they just get larger and larger as they come down. Or what's the source of the hail? Fortunately, we don't see it that often around here, but...
0: So actually, a few weeks ago down in Connecticut, there was a pretty good outbreak of storms, which produced 3-inch diameter hail not too far from Hartford. So that's still being looked at as maybe a state record for the largest diameter hail.
1: Holy cow. So that is golf ball size.
0: Yeah, jeez. Even bigger than golf ball size. Yeah, 3-inch diameter hail, that is huge. And actually, in North Dakota, I think it was last year or the year before, they had 7-inch diameter hail, which is like basketball size.
1: Just the damage. Wouldn't it destroy like every car? That or anything that's outside.
0: Yeah, for sure.
1: Holy cow. But again, it's just, it starts with a raindrop and they just get bigger and bigger, or?
0: Yes. So how hail is formed is if we have strong updrafts, which is air moving upward in the thunderstorm. And if we have, I think, about 65, 70 mile per hour updrafts, so you're taking those raindrops and you're pushing them up into the cloud where temperatures are even colder, the stronger the updrafts are, the longer those frozen raindrops are up there, and you start getting layers of ice, and that's how you get your hailstone. So, and then at some point, once that hailstone then becomes too heavy for the updraft to suspend it in the cloud, then that's when it breaks through, moves downward out of the cloud, then arrives here at the surface as hailstones. And again, the stronger the updrafts are, which is the wind speed in the storm, you know, in the cloud, moving from, you know, gaining altitude, the larger that hailstone gets. So it's small hail, updrafts are on the weaker side, typically 40, 50 miles an hour. And then the larger in diameter that you get, like that 3-inch diameter hailstone down in Connecticut, it's probably a 70 to 80, if not 90 mile per hour updraft that allowed that hailstone to get to that size. And then some of those giant hailstones that you see in the plains that are 3 to 5 inches, probably 100 to 120 mile per hour updrafts in those storms, supercells, which can allow many layers of ice to form. And then, of course, when it's too heavy, it just makes it down to the ground because, you know, the weight of that hailstone, probably several pounds. And also, too, Dan, the speed that these things are falling at, you know, that the larger they are, the faster they're falling. So some of these larger hailstones falling at 30 to 50, maybe even 70 miles an hour. So, of course, the larger they are in size, the more damage that they do. But that's a quick explanation of how hail is formed in thunderstorms.
1: And the reason we don't have it that much around here is we just don't get those types of wind speeds that are updrafts as opposed to lateral or coming down, because we really don't get it that often, even little hailstones. And I don't want to jinx things now, also we have a hailstorm, but it just, is it more likely to happen in places where you also see tornadoes more often, you know, in the central part of the U.S., the plain states, the level areas, you know, where we get so much more tornadic type activity? Is that why we don't get those types of upward wind speeds so much around here, I would imagine?
0: Yes, that's mainly the big thing. Is again, the thunderstorms that we have here in New England, they don't have the vigorous updrafts most of the time. But again, they do happen occasionally, but not as frequent as you see across even the Ohio Valley and into the Midwest. We just don't have those updrafts and the atmospheric dynamic thermal profiles, too, that allow for such hailstones to develop. But again, like we saw a couple of weeks ago and even through the weekend, we did see some pretty decent hailstones across Connecticut and into New York and Pennsylvania, where I think today, again, we'll see quite a few hail reports. The atmosphere today is pretty supportive for some large hail, again, across New York State southward. So we'll see how the afternoon evolves. But at the very least, damaging winds widespread will be the main concern today with storms out there. And if you think about, too, Dan, severe weather here in New England, most of the time, damaging wind is the primary impact that we get from severe thunderstorms, not so much hail, and certainly even lesser tornadoes.
1: Yeah, well, thank goodness for that. And I think we're A-OK with that. So what time does the rain start to show up here, and what time is it moving out today, timing-wise, when you think, right here in the Keene area?
0: So we have some showers across southern New York into northern New Jersey. So latest guidance is indicating around noon, the first showers move through. Again, nothing heavy. It doesn't look as of now. And as we head through the afternoon, more energy in that whole complex of showers and storms that's going to be off to our west, slides eastward by the start of the rush hour commute. We have passing showers and storms up through about 9, 10 o'clock this evening. Then everything tonight cycles down. Could be a passing shower too overnight. Temperatures are going to be warmer. The humidity increases today as well, Dan, even though we're only going to be between 75 and 78 degrees. The humidity increases, so it's going to be definitely on the muggy side. That's going to help fuel all these showers and storms. This is a cold front moving through. Then tonight, you know, we have a few showers, maybe about a 40% chance of one moving through. Temperatures still going to be on the warm and muggy side. But then tomorrow, that cold front slowly does move through, and I do think we could see a few showers and thunderstorms tomorrow afternoon, anytime after 1 o'clock, up to about 6, with humidity slowly dropping through the afternoon tomorrow.
1: All right, so again, tomorrow in the afternoon. And then by Thursday morning, what a nice day Thursday looks like, with lots of sunshine and temperatures only in the mid-70s. So maybe about 8 to 10 degrees below normal. But that sounds pretty good to me. And then that continues right into the weekend.
0: Yes, so surface high pressure builds in behind our cold front through tomorrow afternoon, tomorrow evening. We'll have a clear sky tomorrow night. Could be temperatures around 50 degrees, so it's going to be a little chilly Thursday morning. But we have a nice recovery, low humidity, plenty of sun, temperatures between 73, 76. That continues into the day on Friday. And the weekend, as of now, still looks good. We'll have a mix of sun and clouds, temperatures seasonable in the upper 70s to lower 80s, overnight lows in the lower 60s.
1: All right. Well, we'll take that. Weekend still looking good, right? So that's good. High pressure sticks around for a while, even past the weekend, maybe a little bit. Yeah.
0: Yeah, in the next week, doesn't look like we'll see any major weather makers ahead. Maybe some showers by next Tuesday or Wednesday from another cold front, but nothing big going on here locally. We do have Tropical Storm Bertha now across the northeastern Gulf. That slides into New Orleans as we head through the day tomorrow, with most of the weather offshore, which is good, thanks to a lot of wind shear pushing showers and storms to the south side of the center, but locally breezy along the Gulf Coast with a little bit of storm surge. But luckily, Bertha, not a major impact for the people in that part of the country.
1: All right. Yeah, and we talked a little bit about that, so that's good news for the people down near the Gulf. Tuesday, you picked as the worst day of the week. Yesterday you picked as the best day, and yesterday was gorgeous. So good call on that, Joe. Tomorrow will be at the middle of the week. Until then, Joe, go ahead and give us the Tuesday morning weather forecast back to back to back.
0: Today with some afternoon showers and scattered storms, highs between 75 and 78. Isolated showers today going to be warm and muggy, low 66 to 69. Isolated showers and thunderstorms tomorrow afternoon, highs around 80. Sunny and less humid Thursday, highs 73 to 76. And mainly sunny Friday, still humidity on the low side, highs around 80.
1: Very good. Joe, we appreciate it. We'll see you Wednesday morning.
0: Thank you so much, Dan. We'll chat tomorrow.
1: We will. Thanks, Joe. 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News next from ABC, top of the hour. Kelsey will join us with the local news. The two Sarahs here to talk Swamp Bats and the big, big game coming up on Saturday for a couple of reasons. They'll explain that to you in just a little bit. Coming up at 9:10 on your open mic program this morning, Cody Morrison will be joining us, Executive Director of the Monadnock Economic Development Corporation. He'll give us a summer update on everything that they've been involved with lately. KBK News Time, 7:48.
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6: 7:54 news coming up. Just one Sarah today. Sarah Culp will tell you about what's happening on the field for the Swamp Bats for the rest of the week.
7: Please, baby, can't you see my mind's a
6: blur? Eric Orff was with us, last week? One of our favorite interviews. He's the man that worked for over 50 years as a wildlife biologist for the state of New Hampshire and Fish and Game and keeping track of the bears and the birds and everything else. Saw this story out of Peterborough last week. New Hampshire Fish and Game posted this. Last week, wildlife division biologists darted a deer, meaning they shot it with a tranquilizer dart, in Peterborough. It had been part of, apparently, somebody had been monitoring the animal. It turned out he had part of a chicken feeder stuck on her hoof. It was a doe. And the chicken feeder, I think they are either in the chicken coop or outside. They put in the feed. It's a container, and it kind of spills out the bottom. And then the chickens can eat it, and it just kind of keeps falling down. Sort of like a bird feeder. But there was a part of it that somehow had gotten stuck on one of her hoofs. Biologists had been receiving reports of the deer for several weeks and were finally able to immobilize her, where then they could safely remove the feeder with the help of a concerned homeowner who had been closely monitoring the deer's movements. After biologists reversed the immobilization drug, the deer was able to get up and walk off and head back into the woods. And is now acting normally. But it was this like metal disc that had some like holes in it, and somehow it had gotten up over the hoof, and obviously the deer didn't have any way to remove it. And according to the picture, looking at the picture, it looked like it had been on her quite a while because you could see where it kind of left a scar and everything else. So the deer seems to be doing fine. People really cared, and Fish and Game and Wildlife Division biologists went and helped save the deer. So it was a good news story. More news on the way next. ABC News on WK.
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15: ABC News. I'm Sherry Preston. The Gulf Coast has been experiencing oppressive heat this summer, and now people are bracing for torrential downpours over the coming days. ABC's Jim Ryan with more on Tropical Storm Bertha taking aim.
16: Bertha is not expected to rise above tropical storm status, meaning that winds will stay below 74 miles per hour. But it's the rain that has New Orleans officials like Randy Heyman concerned.
17: As part of our storm preparation, our operations teams have already begun lowering the canal and cleaning catch basins throughout the system.
16: Across South Louisiana, residents and business owners are filling sandbags and bracing for flooding as Tropical Storm Bertha heads for a possible landfall this week. Jim Ryan, ABC News.
15: There are already 500 flight cancellations in the Northeast today as heavy rain and flash flooding is expected in parts of the country still drying out from last weekend's storms, including big parts of New York and New Jersey. A 10th round of airstrikes over Iran. Air raid sirens sounding in Bahrain today. ABC's Martha Raddatz in Jordan has more on how people there are handling the fighting.
18: We were out last night just near the hotel grabbing a quick bite to eat. And while we were out, the air raids could be heard throughout the city of Amman. You didn't really see much panic. I think people assume these missiles and drones are pointed towards U.S. bases, but there is that sense of what's going to happen here next, now that Iran has involved Jordan and those American service members as well.
15: President Trump slapping a 50% tariff on a lot of goods from north of the border. Here's ABC's Karen Waugh.
19: The list of affected Canadian products is wide-ranging. Dairy products, alcohol, and honey, along with a range of other grocery items. Also construction materials, clothing, furniture, and electronics.
15: Canada says the tariffs violate the free trade agreement between the U.S., Mexico, and Canada. 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
15: Mortgage rates have now hit their highest level in nearly a year at 6.5%. However, says Zillow's chief economist, Misha Fisher,
0: mortgage rates are still a little bit lower than last year. So right now, we're still expecting to end the year with positive sales growth in the range of 1-2% or so, just not quite as much as the 4% that we were expecting at the start of the year.
15: Home sales dropped 5% in June compared to a year ago. Median price for a home these days, $440,000. Five people were killed in an Ohio river. The group had gathered Sunday in the Columbus suburbs when one of the people went out for a swim. He was struggling. Then the others went in to try to help and also ended up struggling. A driver called 911 after a child ran to the road looking for help. Doctors in Australia say it's a miracle. The odds of it being repeated, 1 in 15 million. A 34-year-old woman delivering four identical quadruplet girls. Their doctor is Alexa Bendall.
21: One fertilized egg that then splits not once, not twice, but three times into four different babies who then share a placenta. That is just incredible.
15: The girls' names are Emily, Harriet, Catherine, and Alexa, named for the doctor who took care of their mom during pregnancy.
21: It's just such a lovely present and such an honor. And I can't thank the family enough. I'm very happy that they'll have a little Alexa in their family forevermore.
15: I'm Sherry Preston, ABC News.
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23: Good morning. WKBK News Time is 8:05. Keene drivers can expect several construction projects over the next 2 days. At the Key Road Plaza, contractors working on the Revo Concedo project will install a new water service. Traffic on Key Road is not expected to be affected, but parking restrictions may be in place in the Keene Cinema Plaza until about 11 this morning. Weather permitting, North Street sidewalk paving is also scheduled for today and may require temporary sidewalk closures and shifted traffic. On Wednesday, drivers on Drummer Road near 22 Drummer Road should expect alternating one-way traffic during paving operations. The City of Keene wants your input on a proposed solar pavilion on Gilbo Avenue.
24: You can see conceptual design plans, ask questions, and give feedback about the project at a meeting Wednesday afternoon. The proposed pavilion would provide an event space downtown for things like the farmers market, food trucks, and other community events. The structure would also support solar panels that could provide additional energy generation. The informational meeting will be held Wednesday afternoon at 4 in Cohen Hall at the Keene Public Library. In the WKBK News Center, I'm Chad Nye.
23: 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The Blue Envelope program is designed to improve communication between law enforcement and drivers with autism or trauma and stressor-related disorders during traffic stops. The free program gives drivers an envelope that can be handed to an officer. It may include important information and emergency contacts. 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Eligible drivers can pick up a free blue envelope at any New Hampshire DMV branch. Business news and sports are next. 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
23: Wall Street drifted through a quiet day of trading on Monday as AI stocks trimmed some of their sharp recent losses. The S&P 500 lost 14 points and will open at 7,443. The Dow Jones Industrial Average dropped 307 points and begins trading this morning at 51,839. And the NASDAQ fell 12 points and opens at 25,508.
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23: Caleb Durbin hit a tie-breaking homer over the Green Monster with two outs in the eighth inning, and the Boston Red Sox extended the second longest winning streak in club history to 14 games, beating Baltimore 6-5 to snap the Orioles' season-best win streak at 7. The Red Sox would match a club record with a win Tuesday night. Boston won 15 straight in 1946 on a team led by future Hall of Famer Ted Williams. The Boston Celtics have received their 2026 preseason schedule, which includes two games against former Celtic Jalen Brown and the Philadelphia 76ers. Boston will host Philadelphia on October 10th before traveling to face the Sixers again on October 16th. The NBA is expected to release the full regular season schedule later as the league waits on LeBron James's free agency decision. And the Swamp Bats return to Alumni Field tonight for a matchup with the Vermont Mountaineers. First pitch is scheduled for 6:35 as the teams make up their postponed July 18th game.
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5: Cloudy today with afternoon scattered showers and thunderstorms, highs 75 to 78. Isolated showers tonight, low 66 to 69. Mostly cloudy tomorrow with some isolated showers and afternoon thunderstorms, highs 78 to 81. Sunny Thursday, highs 73 to 76. And mostly sunny Friday, highs 78 to 81. I'm meteorologist Joe Shaka from the WKBK Weather Center.
23: It's 63 degrees outside our West Keene studios at 8:11 in the WKBK News Center. I'm Kelsey Johnson.

0: from the Davis Oil and Propane Studios, here's WKBK's Dan Mitchell.
1: How are you? Thanks for joining us this morning. Hour number three, 30 minutes away, our expanded look at business news. We have the old farmer and the almanac coming up in 15.
2: Well, I beat the drum.
1: Did you know Mount Huggins once had a hotel? I assume this is the Mount Huggins between Swansea and Marlboro. We're going to find out about that in about 45 minutes with this morning's history lesson with Alan Rumrell. Cody Morrison joins us from the Monadnock Economic Development Corporation. He'll be with us in studio 1 hour from right now on our open mic program. We'll get a summer update about what MEDC has been up to. Tuesday morning, time right now to update you on what's happening on the field at Alumni with our keen swamp bat. Sarah Culp is with me in the studio this morning. And three home games, including one tonight that's a makeup game, right through the week. And we're going to find out what all the fun is all about. Nice to see you and good morning.
3: Good morning, Dan.
1: I'm going to take my glasses off. There. For reading. And you wear glasses a lot.
3: Yeah. Minor distance.
1: I don't have the like bifocal thing yet going on or anything. So
3: Just for distance as well?
1: For reading.
3: Oh.
1: I know you're not quite yet like 45,
3: not
1: right?
3: Not quite.
1: Yeah. You got ways to go.
3: I've got a couple 10 years.
1: Once you hit that, it's like reading, it just goes right out the window. Presbyopia.
3: Can't
1: just
3: wait.
1: Something to look forward to, you know? How about your knees? Got arthritis yet? Do you have? No, I'm sorry. Sarah's very, very young. Tonight, we'll start with Vermont. It's a makeup game from the 18th.
3: Yes, rain Saturday pushed us here to Tuesday, so we're really hoping to get this game in. We would love to get this game in. So we will see.
1: Yeah, and anything on the field? What's going on?
3: Tonight would be just a baseball game. You know, sometimes with these makeups, trying to juggle everything.
1: Because it takes a long time to schedule all that stuff.
3: It takes a lot. And, you know, Saturday the 18th was supposed to be our very special community day with Savings Bank of Walpole. We moved all the funtivities to this Saturday the 25th. So there wasn't much left to do.
1: Funtivities. And so we'll jump over that. We'll tell people about Friday in a moment. But the Community Day, Savings Bank of Walpole, again, still free admission.
3: Yeah.
1: And tell everybody about, I mean, there's a lot going on. And this is the reason why it couldn't just be moved to like tonight, right? Because of all the community people and all of their schedules. This really needs to be done on a weekend.
3: It really does. And it's just, we get better turnout. People are able to make a day of it. And that's really the whole goal. So Savings Bank of Walpole is sponsoring free admission and entertainment for all. So no admission to get in, no cost for any of the entertainment. And there is a ton of entertainment. And on top of that, we'll have about 20 to 25 local nonprofits coming, tabling, you know, spreading a little bit about their mission and the work that they do. Tons of freebies. It's just going to be such a great night.
1: And
3: in addition to that fabulous night, we also are bringing back fan favorite Ripken Reese from last season.
1: And has this been done before? I was trying to think back of some of the players that really just really contributed to the Swamp Bat success and fan favorites and that sort of thing. Has that been done before?
3: It's been a long while. You know, Reese was so special for us. He was such a leader on the team, really helping to get morale, you know, keep morale up. He was an excellent player, right? 9 positions in 9 innings. We had never done that before.
1: He was
3: the first to do it. So not to my knowledge, but again, I'm just a little blip in the Swamp Bat history.
1: Well, let me ask you, young Sarah, how old were you when the Swamp Bats began 29 years ago?
3: I was five.
1: Did you go to a Swamp Bats game when you were a little kid?
3: I didn't, because I grew up in Western Mass.
1: Oh.
3: So I didn't even know about the Swamp Bats until I came here 5 years ago.
1: Western Mass used to have a team right out in Pittsfield?
3: Pittsfield, and then also Holyoke.
1: Oh, yeah.
3: So I think they were the Holyoke Giants back then, or the Mill City Giants, something like that. But again, that was a little bit outside my radar.
1: Yeah. I didn't know, like, when I grow up, I'm going to be a dude, the Swamp Bats.
3: I wish.
1: I'm going to go see the guys at the
3: Warriors. That's my son now.
1: Yeah.
3: He's so living the life.
1: Living the life. So, and what's Ripken Reese doing now?
3: So he was at home. He was waiting to see if he was drafted. Unfortunately, he was not. But he'll just keep trying, keep waiting for that call. It should come.
1: All right. So what does that involve? for Ripken Reese night? Is he signing autographs?
3: Yeah.
1: Is he running around on the field? Is he, what's he going to be doing?
3: Yeah, so he'll come, he'll sign probably two sessions of autographs. So there'll be stuff for purchase, you know, Ripken Reese jersey replicas. We'll have baseballs for sale. We'll have special Ripken Reese baseball cards courtesy of the Luxury Box photo booth. So all that kind of stuff for purchase. We'll have a giveaway of a photo montage of Ripken. And then he'll be there signing. He will throw out the first pitch.
1: Oh, I was going to say, yeah.
3: Absolutely. And then he'll also probably make his way up to the press box and do some interviews on our broadcast.
1: Nice, nice. Yeah. Well, that's very, very cool, too. So that's being combined. That was already planned.
3: Yes.
1: And because of last Saturday, because of the bad weather, the Savings Bank of Walpole Community Night. So that's going to be combined.
3: Yes.
1: With everything's going on as well. Mm-hmm. And right now we're in a fight for the playoffs.
3: Yep.
1: So it's an important game, too, and people are excited about that.
3: Yep.
1: So, and right now the weather looks really, really good.
3: Really good for this weekend.
1: For the game on Saturday.
3: We take our wins when we can.
1: That's right. So in between all of that, Friday night too is, and this is a big one too, Host Family Appreciation Night.
3: Yeah, this is a really special night for us. You know, we get to get a little bit heartfelt. Our board director, Pauline Dion, who does all of our host family coordination, and she also does the Feeling the Bats program and a million other things. She does a fantastic job of, you know, bringing recognition to these host families that do so, so much for us. We're so grateful for them, and being able to honor them on the field is just a really special night for us.
1: Yeah, and special for the players, too. They've been living with them now for over 8 weeks, and developing that relationship. So a nice night. And by the way, the weather's going to be really nice for Friday night, too, for that recognition. Now, something I didn't realize, John Magali, who does a show for us on Fridays, he and his wife were host families for several years. And they live right around the corner, so they can walk to the ballpark. Mm-hmm. But because they had done had become host families, they get in for into the games for free for life.
3: Yes.
1: Or something like that. I mean, yeah. I didn't know that.
3: Yeah, all of our hosts get a lifetime admission pass. So you'll get one for each family member. So even though, you know, if you have a little one and you don't have to pay right now, they still get a lifetime admission pass. So in 10 years, when they're 14, you know, they get in free. You know, it's just a small way to say thank you.
1: Nice.
3: Yeah. And again, host families get into any ballpark in the NECBL for free as well.
1: I did not know that either.
3: So even on the road, they flash those badges.
1: Like during the playoffs and they want to, you know, head to Sanford or something like that.
3: Yes.
1: They actually have a badge they flash. That,
3: yeah. Whew, yeah, it's like, a little purple badge. It says a lifetime host family pass.
1: That's very cool. Yeah. So for all the families in all of the leagues. Mm-hmm. Have anybody already signed up again for next year? Do you like
3: host family wise? Like, I'm not sure. We give everyone a break and then come springtime, we're like, hey,
1: friends. People involved, they're like, what are you doing?
3: Remember?
1: Come on.
3: Yeah. They need a little bit of recovery, clean their houses, get back to their routine.
1: That's a lot of fun. So, tonight, 6:35 first pitch. Friday is host family appreciation night. Baseball bingo will be happening then too. And Saturday is just an enormous, day. There's the bounce house is going to be there. Tito's taco truck. Fair Hair by Jess. The Roaming Railroad is still coming. Are they still available?
3: They're working on getting a driver, but the train's already there waiting for us.
1: Tim Carboni.
3: Yeah.
1: Good, because he usually drives like one of the golf carts.
3: He does often,
1: just to see him in a little choo-choo hat.
3: That would be sweet.
1: An Amazing Grace Animal Sanctuary. Are they still able to go on Saturday?
3: Yes, they'll be there.
1: We went up and visited them last week. We did our promotions meeting for the radio station.
3: And was it the best
1: time
3: ever?
1: And we all went up there. It was a lot of fun. And you've probably seen the video.
3: Yes.
1: Where Mark got chased by a goose. By a goose.
3: That goose birds chased me a little bit, vicious, too.
1: So I'm the one who set him up for that. Because I said, hey, Mark, go ahead and stare at the goose.
3: Damn.
1: And he did. And the goose, it triggers the goose. So that's why I chased him. But they're a wonderful organization. They exist solely to help and protect these animals. And they do it all by donations, too. So,
3: yeah, another great nonprofit. And a lifetime rescue. So they don't adopt them back out. The animals go there, and that's their final home.
1: Yep. Archie the Pig is going to be there, and we got to meet him, too. So that's just part of the big night happening on Saturday night. And you get to meet all these wonderful people that help out all these nonprofits with the community night. Always great to see you.
3: Nice to see you.
1: And we'll see you again next Tuesday, and have a good weekend.
3: Absolutely. Right? You too. Tuesday?
1: I'm looking at the schedule. Yes, yeah. Next Tuesday. It's 21 past the hour. Thank you, Sarah.
3: Thanks, Dan.
1: And check out the Swamp Bats. They're in action tonight, too, and Friday and Saturday, the next home games. 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
4: Cloudy today with afternoon scattered showers and thunderstorms, highs 75 to 78. Isolated showers tonight, low 66 to 69. Mostly cloudy tomorrow with some isolated showers and afternoon thunderstorms, highs 78 to 81. Sunny Thursday, highs 73 to 76. And mostly sunny Friday, highs 78 to 81. I'm meteorologist Joe Shaka from the WKBK Weather Center.
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4: 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It is the 202nd day of the year, and Ernest Hemingway was born on this day in 1899. Some interesting research in recent years has found that the way that we dress can have a profound impact on our thoughts and behavior. A study at California State University found that casual attire can unconsciously lure us into a narrower thought process, inhibiting contemplation of broader or more abstract concepts. The psychology goes even further. 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Seems to confirm what Shakespeare and Mark Twain knew a long time ago. Clothes really do make the man. That's the Old Farmer's Almanac Radio Report. 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

0: find wherever weed killers are sold.
1: In the WKBK News Center, here's Kelsey Johnson.
2: California Congressman Ro Khanna spent the weekend making several stops across New Hampshire. WMUR-TV reports the Democrat is continuing to build relationships in the Granite State as he considers a possible run for president in 2028. Khanna visited Manchester and the State House in Concord, where he praised grassroots political activism. He says he'll decide whether to enter the race after the midterm elections. Pamela Smart appeared virtually in court Monday as she continued her effort to overturn her conviction in the 1990 murder of her husband, Greg Smart. The union leader reports Smart's attorneys argue jurors were unfairly influenced by transcripts of audio recordings used during her trial. Prosecutors argued her claims have already been reviewed by multiple courts and should not move forward. A judge is expected to decide within 30 to 60 days whether the case can proceed to an evidentiary hearing. A look at the Monadnock region's most accurate and dependable weather forecast is on the way from staff meteorologist Joe Shaka right now.
3: ABC News, I'm Sherry Preston. A federal appeals court has just rejected a request by former President Joe Biden to block the release of recordings and transcripts from interviews he did before he was elected president. The interviews were with a ghostwriter working on a Biden memoir. Those recordings were obtained by special counsel Robert Herr, who investigated Biden's handling of classified documents but declined to bring any charges. As the U.S. military hits Iranian targets for the 10th consecutive night, the Trump administration looks for more money. ABC Chief Global Affairs anchor Martha Raddatz.
4: The administration is requesting nearly $70 billion to pay for this war, and Secretary Hegseth and the Joint Chiefs Chairman will be on the Hill to defend that request. They will also likely be asked about the injuries and fatalities.
3: 17 Americans have died since the war started. Dozens have been hurt. Strong storms are expected to hammer the Northeast today, and Tropical Storm Bertha could run into the Louisiana coast sometime tomorrow. This is ABC News.
1: The WKBK News continues. Here's Kelsey Johnson.
2: Work on the downtown project continues this week. Contractors for Liberty Utilities are currently working to replace gas lines on the west side of Central Square. Meanwhile, general contractor Casella Construction is preparing to start work once the gas lines are done. Public Works Director Don Lucier says exactly where Casella will begin is one of those details still being finalized.
5: Tentatively, they're talking about starting on the north side of Central Square, but I think a lot of it is actually going to come down
6: northeast side?
5: The stage side.
6: Oh, on the stage, yep, in front of the stage. Yep. So in the center part of it now, they're kind of, originally it was going to be in front of City Hall, and now they're kind of moving it over a little bit.
5: It's about coordinating with Liberty's work.
6: Right.
5: So I think a lot of it is going to come down to how much progress Liberty makes next week. And if
6: Liberty, let's go.
5: If they're able to, you know, make good progress and wrap up what they're doing there, it might make more sense for Casella to start right behind them on that west side.
2: Casella is planning to begin that work on July 27th. An update on the project is on the Municipal Services, Facilities, and Infrastructure Committee agenda this week. That meeting is at City Hall at 6 Wednesday night. You can get all the latest downtown project updates sent to your inbox by signing up for project emails and text alerts from the city. Sign up information is on the City of Keene website. Your money now and sports are next. 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
10: I'm Nicole Murray with Your Money Now. Gas prices continue to rise, surpassing that $4 per gallon marker.
11: I think between Ukraine's attacks on Russia's refineries in the U.S. and Iran, that is the bulk majority of what's moving gas prices in the last week or two, and probably will continue to push prices up in the next couple of weeks.
10: That was Patrick DeHaan with Gas Buddy. AAA data says that the national average price for regular gasoline sits at $4.01 per gallon. Abu Dhabi's national oil company has approved a $6.2 billion gas project at the Umm Shaif offshore field. The development is expected to add more than 600 million cubic feet per day of gas production by 2030. Analysts say inflation fears are back on the table amid worries over escalating tensions between the U.S. and Iran in the Middle East, which has kept oil prices elevated. BlackRock estimates that the conflict will add around 0.8 percentage points to global headline inflation. Futures are moderately higher as tensions in the Middle East intensify. Dow futures up by more than 100 points. That's Your Money Now.
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2: Caleb Durbin hit a tie-breaking homer over the Green Monster with two outs in the eighth inning, and the Boston Red Sox extended the second longest winning streak in club history to 14 games, beating Baltimore 6-5 to snap the Orioles' season-best win streak at 7. The Red Sox would match a club record with a win Tuesday night. Boston won 15 straight in 1946 on a team led by future Hall of Famer Ted Williams. The Boston Celtics have released their 2026 preseason schedule, which includes two games against former Celtic Jaylen Brown and the Philadelphia 76ers. Boston will host Philadelphia on October 10th before traveling to face the Sixers again on October 16th. The NBA is expected to release the full regular season schedule later as the league waits on LeBron James's free agency decision. And the Swamp Bats return to Alumni Field tonight for a matchup with the Vermont Mountaineers. First pitch is scheduled for 6:35 as the teams make up their postponed July 18th game.
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17: Cloudy today with afternoon scattered showers and thunderstorms, highs 75 to 78. Isolated showers tonight, low 66 to 69. Mostly cloudy tomorrow with some isolated showers and afternoon thunderstorms, highs 78 to 81. Sunny Thursday, highs 73 to 76. And mostly sunny Friday, highs 78 to 81. I'm meteorologist Joe Shaka from the WKBK Weather Center.
2: It's 65 degrees outside our West Keene studios at 8:38. 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

0: song? Well, Paul Simon. Any song that has whistling in it, you know, right? It's 8:39. A little history lesson with Alan Rumrell, your Monadnock moment coming up in a moment. He's going to talk about the Mount Huggins Motel. And again, I assume that's the one in Swansea. I didn't know there was a hotel there. We're going to learn about that together. Coming up in 30 minutes, your open mic show. What's going on with MEDC? Lots of money being granted into the greater Monadnock region. We'll get an update from Cody Morrison from Monadnock Economic Development Corporation coming up in just a little bit, right after our 9 o'clock news. Wall Street drifted through a quiet day of trading yesterday as AI stocks trimmed some of their sharp recent losses. The S&P was down 0.2% Monday. It came off just its third losing week since the end of March. The Dow dropped 0.6 and the NASDAQ nearly unchanged after slipping less than 0.1%. Stocks like NVIDIA and SanDisk steadied their tumbling from last week on worries that their prices had shot too high. But the broad market also felt some pressure from rising yields in the bond market, which continue to climb with oil prices. They continue to go up. S&P 500 will start the day at 7,443. The Dow Jones Industrial Average, 51,839. The NASDAQ, 25,508. And the Russell 2000 Index was down 0.7% yesterday. They are an index for smaller companies. That will start today at 2942. World shares, mostly gaining in U.S. futures, are advancing this morning with markets in South Korea and Japan trading higher after recent declines due to the heavy selling of stocks linked to artificial intelligence. South Korea's benchmark COPSI ended 3.6% higher, led by technology shares, and Japan's Nikkei 225 was up 3.3%. Oil prices higher despite falling earlier in the day. Brent crude, the international standard, is at $90 a barrel. That's above the pre-war level of $72 a barrel. Yesterday, Wall Street's benchmark S&P 500 again slipped 0.2%. Conflicts and disruptions to global energy markets could push millions more people into hunger by driving up fuel and fertilizer and food costs. That's according to the head of the Rome-based International Fund for Agricultural Development. A new United Nations report released today shows progress against hunger remains too slow to meet the global targets. The UN Food Security Report has found global hunger eased modestly in recent years, but it projected more than 500 million people could still face chronic hunger by 2030. Africa is expected to bear the largest share of that burden. A federal appeals court has rejected a request by Joe Biden to block the release of audio recordings and transcripts of his interviews with a memoir ghostwriter before he was elected president. A divided three-judge panel from the U.S. Court of Appeals for the District of Columbia Circuit suspended its decision until August 3rd to allow more time for Biden to consider another appeal. The panel's 2-1 ruling late Monday found there's a substantial public interest in disclosing the material the Democrat wants to keep hidden. The recordings were obtained by a special counsel who investigated Biden's handling of classified documents. Republicans demanded the material after the special counsel declined to file charges. President Trump has imposed 50% tariffs on most Canadian goods, declaring that Canada has unfairly discriminated against American autos, alcohol, and dairy products. The move announced yesterday could unleash a new wave of economic chaos with risk of higher inflation and further fraying of relations between two nations that have been closely woven together before Trump's return to the White House. The administration official previewing the action says that Canada was one of the only nations other than China that retaliated against Trump's previous tariffs and now has to be held accountable. Federal judge has ordered Paramount and Warner Brothers Discovery to halt their $81 billion merger for at least 2 weeks. This allows states that are challenging the deal more time to see their case through in court. The judge issued her order yesterday. 12 states, led by California, sued to block Paramount's pending buyout of Warner last week, alleging that such a combination would extinguish competition in Hollywood and lead to fewer choices for consumers, particularly moviegoers and cable customers across the U.S. Paramount. Paramount, which was bought out by Skydance last year, has called the state's claims meritless and vows to vigorously defend the acquisition. Federal health officials have remained focused on lettuce from Taylor Farms as the source of a multi-state outbreak, despite inaccurate test results reported over the weekend. Food and Drug Administration officials on Monday briefed reporters on how the government erroneously reported a direct link between a sample of lettuce from Taylor Farms and the parasite that caused severe diarrhea. Officials said the false positive result came from a rapid molecular test used to screen incoming lettuce from Mexico right at the border. And U.S. gasoline prices have jumped to an average of $4 a gallon again as the U.S. and Iran launch more attacks against one another. According to AAA, the national average for the gallon of regular gas now back to $4. The average price a year ago was $3.14 a gallon. The price is a national average, meaning drivers in some states have been paying well over $4 a gallon for a little bit of time now. A map, interactive map, that WMUR-TV has recently posted allows you to look at gas prices in every county in the United States. Right now, here in New Hampshire, Cheshire County, average gas price for regular unleaded is $3.99 a gallon, so still below $4. To our north in Sullivan County, it's $3.99. Up in Belknap, $3.99. Others, Hillsborough, over in the Peterborough area towards Manchester, they're over $4. They're four and a penny. Merrimack, $4.02 a gallon. Rockingham County near the sea coast, $4 a gallon there as well. Just to our south, as an example, as you head to Worcester County, gas prices are $4.05 a gallon. So still here in our area, though, and looking at GasBuddies.com, prices this morning unchanged from yesterday. In Keene, still some places on Main Street, $3.89 a gallon. 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
2: Cloudy today with afternoon scattered showers and thunderstorms, highs 75 to 78. Isolated showers tonight, low 66 to 69. Mostly cloudy tomorrow with some isolated showers and afternoon thunderstorms, highs 78 to 81. Sunny Thursday, highs 73 to 76. And mostly sunny Friday, highs 78 to 81. I'm meteorologist Joe Shaka from the WKBK Weather Center.
0: Holding at 65, it'll be after lunchtime today that we start to see some sprinkles move through the area, basically from there. 1-2 o'clock through and into the evening up to about 9 or 10 o'clock, Joe said. We could get probably about a half an inch of rain, maybe a little less, maybe a little more, depending on what part of the greater Monadnock region you live in. We could also see something similar tomorrow afternoon. Then we're in store for some really good weather Thursday, Friday, Saturday, Sunday. High pressure right over the top of us without the extreme heat, too. So that's some good news. Earlier this morning at 6:40 on Tuesdays, we play the Mystery Voice Contest. I had six clips this morning, and the mystery voice belonged to Ray Kroc, who is given credit for being the founder of McDonald's restaurants. He actually worked for a while for a couple of brothers who started a McDonald's out in San Bernardino, and Ray Kroc learned how they really could expedite getting meals in and out and having a drive-through, and then talked them into expanding, and then eventually bought them out. Somebody sent me an email shortly after the contest, just before 7, saying, "Hey, Dan, if I'm remembering correctly, the McDonald brothers were from New Hampshire." So it did ring a bell, so I looked it up. The brothers who founded McDonald's were from Manchester. Richard James McDonald was born February 16th, 1909, and his brother Maurice, known as Mac McDonald, was born in 1902, born to Irish Catholic immigrant parents in Manchester, New Hampshire. They grew up in the Granite State. Then later moved west to California, where they opened their first restaurant in L.A. That was back in 1937. The brothers' early business ventures included a movie theater and a hot dog stand, but it was in San Bernardino in 1940 that they opened the original McDonald's restaurant, introducing the Speedy Service System, which was a drive-in with a streamlined menu, assembly line-style cooking, and quick service. The model became the foundation of the fast food industry. And although they started the business in California, the roots were firmly in New Hampshire, and their story is often highlighted as a classic example of an entrepreneurial journey from a small New England town to global success. And then Ray Kroc took it over, and if you see the movie The Founder, which is a really good movie, you'll see what kind of happened, and maybe not treated fairly. But anyway, history of McDonald's, in case you're wondering. On the way for you next, a little history lesson. We're going to find out all about the Mount Huggins Hotel from Alan Rumrow. It's coming your way next.
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6: Moment number 44, the resort hotel without any guests. The Mount Huggins Hotel in the town of Swansea was the dream of Miss Emma Knapp of Haverhill, Massachusetts. Miss Knapp hired two keen contractors to build the hotel in 1883. It was located on a 75-acre lot on top of the 1,021-foot Mount Huggins in the northeast corner of Swansea. The hotel was an impressive building, similar to the White Mountain Grand Hotels of the same period. The structure was 96 by 42 feet in size and 4 stories high. The hotel was built of wood with a French mansard roof. The dining room, located on the second floor, seated 100 persons. The ballroom was on the fourth floor. The building was equipped with a steam-operated passenger elevator. Tennis courts and other recreation facilities were planned for the hotel grounds. The owner experienced financial difficulties before the building could be completed, however, and the courts gave possession of the property to the contractors in 1885. Morgan Sherman, the proprietor of Keene's famous Cheshire House, purchased the Mount Huggins Hotel. Sherman planned to operate the hotel and began to furnish the building. Before the hotel could be opened, however, on January 11, 1888, the engineer of the late train from Boston reported that he had seen a fire in the building as the train passed through Swansea. Sherman rushed to the scene, but it was too late. When the flames died away, the 5-year-old Mount Huggins Hotel was completely destroyed, without having sheltered one guest within its elegant walls.
0: How many of these really nice big old turn-of-the-century hotels ended up burning down? Is it like every one of them? They just, because they didn't have fire departments and fire hydrants and everything, and fires, we didn't have sprinkler systems. What a shame, huh? And now you know. Thank you, Alan Rumrow. 603-357-1290 to get you on the radio. What's going on with you this morning, Joe? Good morning.
7: Well, good morning. No, you were mentioning McDonald's, and it brought back memories because I used to buy 5 hamburgers, fries, and a drink for a dollar.
0: Jeez, what year was that?
7: It's way back.
0: I guess.
7: They were 15-cent hamburgers, and I think it was 10 cents for a drink and 15 cents for fries.
0: And you'd eat 5 hamburgers?
7: Easily. Well, they weren't that big.
0: Yeah. I remember, playing sports in high school. That was always a big thing. Usually the only season we did it was basketball season because it was nighttime, and the games would start 6, 7 o'clock. So by the time the games were over and you're at an away game, they'd always stop at a McDonald's on the way back. And the whole idea was to try to buy as much for as little as possible. So you're right. Instead of getting like a Big Mac, it was better to buy 2 or 3 regular hamburgers.
7: Right.
0: And you would just stack those on one another and then get fries and a drink or something like that. But yeah, I remember those days. I do.
7: Yeah.
0: Now I can't eat the stuff because, my doctor will get mad at me.
7: Well, Now I prefer a little more classy stuff.
0: Yeah. Not that it's, although I'm not kidding. I still for like every Friday, well, maybe this is why I had a heart attack. Every Friday morning for years, you know, getting up early and doing the morning show. Not that I had a lot of money, but they always had a deal and they were open 24 hours. I'd swing by the McDonald's in Keene and get the, like a sausage McMuffin with egg meal. So you get that, the hash brown and a coffee. And yep. I did that for years. And so, and I'm not, I mean, that's only once a week. So I'd say it's probably didn't do too much to my cholesterol, but yeah, that was always, I haven't done that in years either. Well, probably since I've had my issues, but yeah. That, and it happened just recently too. I got a hankering for a strawberry shake, which I think has a lot of sodium in it.
7: I'm sure it does.
0: But you know, I go and get one of those now and then too. Appreciate anything else, Joe, on your mind?
7: Nope, nothing. Just, that just brought back some memories when you mentioned it this morning.
0: Do you still think you could eat 5 hamburgers?
7: I could, but I wouldn't.
0: Good call. All right, well, maybe that's a challenge yourself a little. Coming up on 8:55, I know that Kelsey has mentioned this in the local news, again, being on the air for all those years during the Pam Smart trial and the murder and everything that we were following on the air at that time. She is still in the news, taking notes while at a table at a Bedford Hills correctional facility. She's still in New York State. Her lawyers met with judges in New Hampshire to allow her efforts to overturn her 1991 conviction of her husband's, Greg's, murder. Smart is 58 years old now, convicted as an accomplice to the 1990 murder of her husband, Greg Smart, serving a sentence of life without the possibility of parole. She only spoke briefly yesterday during a hearing on a motion to dismiss to tell a clerk that she could hear the video feed but couldn't see the courtroom. The clerk said the video feed had not yet been turned on, so they straightened that out. Smart argues that jurors were unfairly influenced when prosecutors provided transcripts that are inaudible in recording and steer jurors towards a predetermined and biased interpretation in the conclusion. A forensic study confirmed that the transcripts supplied to the jury imposed an irreversible cognitive bias. Assistant Attorney General John Drennan spoke of Smart's appeals in the past, including efforts in Superior Court, the New Hampshire Court, and the U.S. Supreme Court. Federal appeal was also denied in those cases. He argued all her claims are procedurally barred, even the extensive review. Greg Smart was killed May 1st, 1990, in Derry by Pamela Smart's 15-year-old lover, William Billy Flynn, and three of his teenage friends. The shooting was made to look like a botched robbery. Judge James Kennedy took the matter under advisement and is planning to issue a decision on Smart's habeas corpus petition within 30 to 60 days. Habeas corpus is a civil process that allows someone in prison to appear before a judge. Kennedy asked one of the Smart's lawyers, Matthew Zernhelt, point blank, what was it in the transcript specifically that created a problem? The legitimacy of the transcripts is a factual question that should be hashed out in an evidentiary hearing, he said. The study used 11 clips of audio heard by a control group. The words that were put in front of the jurors back in 1991 were not heard by the control group. What this tells us is that there's no absolute truth about really what was on those tapes. Smart has not provided the study to the court, and all that is known about it is based on Smart's allegations in the court filings. He said jurors were carefully instructed and reminded and then reminded again during the final jury instructions that the transcript wasn't actually evidence. We'll learn more about that in the next 30 to 60 days. On the way next to ABC News, your local news, your open mic show, we're going to talk about the Monadnock Economic Development Corporation, WKBK Keene next.
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4: ABC News. Sherry Preston. A federal appeals court has rejected a request by former President Joe Biden to block the release of recordings and transcripts from interviews he did with a ghostwriter before he was elected president. That's all part of his memoirs. Those recordings were obtained by Special Counsel Robert Hur, who investigated Biden's handling of classified documents but did not bring charges. Once again, the U.S. is fighting with Canada. President Trump slapping an additional 50% tariff on certain products. ABC Chief White House Correspondent Mary Bruce with more.
5: The president now reigniting his trade war with one of America's largest trading partners. Now, the White House says these are meant as punishment in response to Canada's retaliatory tariffs on American products like cars and alcohol. A senior administration official saying this is meant to hold Canada accountable. So these tit-for-tat tariffs continue, but these new Trump tariffs won't go into effect for another 30 days.
4: Costing more right now, gas, thanks to renewed fighting in the Middle East.
6: With traffic in the Strait of Hormuz already slowing to a crawl, cutting off the Red Sea could cause oil prices to spike even further, and gas prices now more than $4 a gallon as well. This as overnight, the U.S. launching the 10th straight night of strikes on Iran, while Iran launches strikes far beyond its borders.
4: ABC's Martha Raddatz in Amman, Jordan. Something else that could set gas prices higher, Tropical Storm Bertha.
7: Lifeguards on Pensacola Beach are now warning visitors about Bertha's likely risks. Escambia County's Alex Johnson.
8: Heavy, strong surf and strong rip currents are definitely going to pose hazards to anyone going near the water, and we expect to be flying double red flags.
7: Effectively keeping everyone on the beach and out of the water.
4: ABC's Jim Ryan. The Northeast is bracing for another round of rain, possible flash flooding and flight delays as a storm system moves toward the Atlantic seaboard. 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
4: Questions surrounding the parasitic bacteria outbreak that has made hundreds of people sick nationwide. ABC's Lina Moise.
11: Democratic Senator John Ossoff is now demanding answers from Health Secretary RFK Jr. on why changes were made to a federal program that tracks foodborne illnesses. Ossoff saying the decision to terminate required tracking of parasitic infections puts Americans at risk. Kennedy did not immediately respond.
4: Lettuce from Taylor Farms remains the focus of the investigation. Funeral services have been held for Mississippi teenager Nolan Wells, who died mysteriously during a boating outing with friends over the 4th of July.
12: A $100,000 reward is now being offered for answers after the mysterious death of Mississippi teenager Nolan Wells. His mother speaking at the 18-year-old's funeral yesterday.
13: We will miss everything about him, from his quiet nature to the corny jokes His gentle smile.
12: Wells was last seen alive on a July 4th boat trip with friends to an island off the Mississippi coast. They returned without him, saying he stayed behind after meeting a girl. His body was found nearby 2 days later.
4: ABC Sophie Flay. Just when you were winding down from the World Cup, a reminder that the Women's World Cup is set for next summer in Brazil. And just as Spain won the men's trophy on Sunday, the nation's women's were the champions 3 years ago. The U.S. currently ranked number two in the world. Sherry Preston, ABC News.
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16: Good morning. WKBK News Time is 9:05. Keen drivers can expect several construction projects over the next 2 days. At the Key Road Plaza, contractors working on the Revo Casino project will install a new water service. Traffic on Key Road is not expected to be affected, but parking restrictions may be in place in the Keene Cinema Plaza until about 11 this morning. Weather permitting, North Street sidewalk paving is also scheduled for today and may require temporary sidewalk closures and shifted traffic. On Wednesday, drivers on Drummer Road near 22 Drummer Road should expect alternating one-way traffic during paving operations. The City of Keene wants your input on a proposed solar pavilion on Gilbo Avenue.
17: You can see conceptual design plans, ask questions, and give feedback about the project at a meeting Wednesday afternoon. The proposed pavilion would provide an event space downtown for things like the farmers market, food trucks, and other community events. The structure would also support solar panels that could provide additional energy generation. The informational meeting will be held Wednesday afternoon at 4 in Cohen Hall at the Keene Public Library. In the WKBK News Center, I'm Chad Nye.
16: A new program is now available for qualifying drivers across New Hampshire. The Blue Envelope program is designed to improve communication between law enforcement and drivers with autism or trauma and stressor-related disorders during traffic stops. The free program gives drivers an envelope that can be handed to an officer. It may include important information and emergency contacts. DMV officials say participation is voluntary and the envelope does not identify a person's medical condition. Drivers are encouraged to keep it attached to the driver's side visor so it can be easily accessed during a traffic stop. Eligible drivers can pick up a free blue envelope at any New Hampshire DMV branch. WKBK News Time is 9:07.
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16: Wall Street drifted through a quiet day of trading on Monday as AI stocks trimmed some of their sharp recent losses. The S&P 500 lost 14 points and will open at 7,443. The Dow Jones Industrial Average dropped 307 points and begins trading this morning at 51,839. And the NASDAQ fell 12 points and opens at 25,508.
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16: Caleb Durbin hit a tie-breaking homer over the Green Monster with two outs in the eighth inning. And the Boston Red Sox extended the second longest winning streak in club history to 14 games, beating Baltimore 6-5 to snap the Orioles' season-best win streak at 7. The Red Sox would match a club record with a win Tuesday night. Boston won 15 straight in 1946 on a team led by future Hall of Famer Ted Williams. The Boston Celtics have released their 2026 preseason schedule, which includes two games against former Celtic Jaylen Brown and the Philadelphia 76ers. Boston will host Philadelphia on October 10th before traveling to face the Sixers again on October 16th. The NBA is expected to release the full regular season schedule later as the league waits on LeBron James's free agency decision. And the Swamp Hats return to Alumni Field tonight for a matchup with the Vermont Mountaineers. First pitch is scheduled for 6:35 as the teams make up their post-July 18th game.
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1: Cloudy today with afternoon scattered showers and thunderstorms, highs 75 to 78. Isolated showers tonight, low 66 to 69. Mostly cloudy tomorrow with some isolated showers and afternoon thunderstorms, highs 78 to 81. Sunny Thursday, highs 73 to 76. And mostly sunny Friday, highs 78 to 81. I'm meteorologist Joe Shaka from the WKBK Weather Center.
16: It's 66 degrees outside our West Keene studios at 909. 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
15: For decades, the Monadnock region's source for local talk radio. 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
21: Good morning, neighbors. How are you? Glad you could join us. Welcome back for another open mic program. It's Tuesday morning, 21st day of July in the year 2026. Phone number for your contributions, for your participation, as always, 603-357-1290. We'd love to have you join us between now and 10 o'clock on this fine Tuesday morning. Joining us in the studio, as promised, Cody Morrison is here. He's Executive Director of MEDC. That, of course, is the Monadnock Economic Development Corporation. He was just telling me that this is a really, really busy time of year for MEDC, and there's a lot going on. So we wanted to invite Cody on to give us all these updates, everything from childcare to housing to brownfield sites and more. We have plenty of time to talk about it this morning. Cody, always good to see you, and glad you could come by the studios this morning.
22: Always a pleasure, Dan. Thank you for having me on.
21: Just a quick reminder for people who might be new to town. What is the MEDC?
22: Sure. So we are the Monadnock Economic Development Corporation. We're a nonprofit regional economic development organization founded in 1985. We're one of eight in the state of New Hampshire. And our mission, our goal is to help grow the regional economy, including Cheshire County and Western Hillsborough County, encompassing about 41 communities.
21: What are some of the ways that MEDC does that, reaching out, working, and building these collaboratives with local businesses and developers and nonprofits and people in need?
22: Sure. So we do it through three primary ways. First of all is finance, whether it be business finance or development finance. Second is real estate development, which is what we're most known, well known for, where we will take a site, develop it, and own it. And third is through advisory services that we offer. We'll partner with municipalities to help them manage infrastructure projects and other items of importance in the region.
21: Right. What are some of the projects right now when you talk about actually grabbing hold and owning a development, whether it's housing? We know that manufacturing space is a big part of the history of MEDC and getting people to bring jobs to the area. A couple of things that you might be working on now, and I know we're going to talk about some of the housing and some of the other projects, but is there anything that is really pretty exclusively MEDC that you're working on right now?
22: Yeah, a couple that we're working on in various phases of readiness. we've been working on developing the drive-in theater in Keene here for a couple of years now.
21: Well, let's just pause right there, because everybody asks about that all the time, I'm sure, and ask me about it, what I know about it. So what's going on with that?
22: Well, so it's an industrial use. The zoning was changed a couple of years ago to exclusively be for heavy or light or heavy industrial activity. So the end result will be likely some sort of manufacturing or...
21: Which is what, for like the most part, everything in that area anyway, Optical Avenue. So
22: Got Timken, CNS, you've got Samson Manufacturing and Markham right there in that neighborhood right along 101, but it's a brownfield site. So we have been taking our expertise and our connections in that world to help remediate the site and get it ready for development.
21: What's on the site? What could, besides... About 8 million beer bottles on the other side of the fence. Don't know how they got there. But
22: aside from the 8 million beer bottles, we counted them one day.
21: Yeah.
22: Joking. But there's some asbestos and lead arsenic contamination on the site. Just from some illegal dumping from several years ago.
21: Oh, okay. A while back.
22: All right. And another project that we are starting to work on now is... the WW Cross site over in Jaffrey. That's right off 202, where we're partnering with the town of Jaffrey and Keene Housing on a mixed-use development. So that's in the early stages. So we'll be looking at making more announcements as information becomes available. But it's a long-running conversation that we've been having with the community and internally about how we can best optimize that site for the community.
21: Now, the one in Jaffrey, would that be a partnership or would that be owned by MEDC? Or is that one of the situations where you're helping to guide Keene Housing and the others to build that housing on 202?
22: No, that would be ownership eventual lease back and selling to whoever the eventual tenant is. But that would be very much in the form of or emblematic of many of the other projects that we've done in Keene. For instance, Bensonwood or the Keene Public Library when we did the Heberton Hall expansion where we own the site and we coordinate the financing, whether it be tax credits, grants, private equity, or loans, and to develop it into something that provides a public benefit.
21: Right. And then you sell it back to the city or is that a lease?
22: To whoever the primary tenant is. So throughout our history, we've developed over 1 million square feet of new construction.
21: Wow.
22: Whereas right now, we only have one active project, and that's the Alice Peck Day Memorial Hospital up in Lebanon. So we will hold on to a property for as long as the federal guidelines tell us that we have to, and then we'll sell it back to whoever the occupant was. About 2 years ago, we owned Benson Woods facility on Production Ave, and we owned that for a period of 7 years for compliance reasons with our various federal funding, and then we sold it back to Benson Wood because we don't do it to build a portfolio or a real estate empire. We do it to get in, get out. Our exit strategy is clearly defined, and then we go on to the next one.
21: Right, and having that expertise and grant writing and reaching out to the government, dealing with the government, which I'm sure is not easy, and with all the stipulations. And everything that they have, that's where you come in, and then you're helping out the organization, in this case, Bensonwood, and then they get to have the property and get to have that investment in it. I'm just curious when you say, just getting back to the drive-in just for a second, is there an interested party? Is there any, because we know it's been for sale for quite a while, right?
22: It has been for sale for quite a while. I can't disclose anything today regarding interested parties, but it is a project that we're actively working on.
21: Now, did the MEDC, did they buy that property or are they just helping to manage the future of the property?
22: We have not bought the property.
21: All right. So, because I know people really would look forward to it. And I'm sure when I mentioned how many people talk about it, I get asked about it all the time because it's prime real estate, and it's just been sitting there empty for the longest time. So
22: that and the Kingsbury site.
21: Well, that was my next question because we get asked about that. But what is the history of any involvement or inquiry with MEDC as it relates to the person that owns the Kingsbury property on Marlborough Street?
22: So that is if I had a nickel conversation or a topic where a lot of people have come up with various ideas over the years. I think it's no secret within the community that the owner has a range of peculiarities that have inhibited the pace of that development. But it's really a complicated site. That is a brownfield. So there's a lot of dumping from years and years when the factory is in operation, when environmental stewardship may not have been at the forefront of their operation. So knowing that will be a pretty extensive cleanup, that is one of the big barriers to revitalizing that site.
21: That and Beaver Brook that runs right under it.
22: It's complicated for
21: a, it is about as complicated a piece of land as you can imagine.
22: Certainly is.
21: Yeah. But right next door, we see that housing that'll be opening soon.
22: Yep.
21: And that whole development that's been going on Marlborough Street too. So that whole area, the east side of Keene, I mean, the future can be very, very bright as far as that's concerned. Cody Morrison is with us, Executive Director of MEDC. So let's kind of start at some of the revitalization and some of the grants and some of the funding that's come through. You've been mentioned already several times about brownfields. MEDC working with the EPA, additional $500,000 in supplemental funding to support statewide efforts through Brownfields RLF Fund. MEDC was one of 31 existing high-performing grantees in the U.S. to achieve the award. So talk about the funding, and maybe for people who aren't really certain what a brownfield is, how you get the money and then how you plan to use some of this money.
22: So think of the abandoned factory in your community that you drive by every day and you point at and you think, when will they do something about it? They never being actually defined, but
21: the owners are right.
22: This also applies to former gas stations, laundromats, but primarily industrial sites. And a brownfield is a site that has a level of contamination that prevents it from being developed. So that could be...
21: Or at least developed affordably, right?
22: PFAS... We'll take that as an example. That is a chemical that has been seeing regulatory changes over the last few years. As we've got to know about it, testing has become more advanced. So a site that has PFAS contamination is by nature not suitable for development. If in the studio right here, if we were, if this was contaminated with PFAS, we wouldn't want to be standing in this room or drinking the water.
21: Right.
22: Those forever chemicals. So these are things that impact public health, social development for children, many, many things outside of just the environmental.
21: So everything needs to be cleaned up first, and then development can go forward.
22: Basically.
21: Yeah.
22: So a couple years ago, we partnered with the EPA to create a fund that was locally managed by Monadnock Economic Development that could provide financing to developers and communities to clean these sites, basically to come in with excavators and pull out all the old dirt and put in new soil and give it a clean bill of health.
21: Yeah, full mitigation.
22: Yeah, so we identified a few projects early on and we were able to make commitments for that funding. And then we were fortunate enough to be selected to receive additional funding from the EPA. We now have the largest brownfields funding program in the state of New Hampshire of any entity. The EPA itself is the only agency that operates here that has more dedicated brownfields funding than we do.
21: Have any projects been carried through yet relative to this funding?
22: Sure. So we made commitments for three projects that will clean about 20 acres throughout western New Hampshire. One of them is the A.C. Lawrence Tannery site over in Winchester. The other one is the WW Cross site over in Jaffrey. And another one is the Woolen Mill up in Lebanon.
21: Okay. All right, so all these sites for years, and some of them, I mean, A.C. Lawrence goes back decades, and having those things. Is there still such a thing as Superfund? Remember, that always used to be the term, a Superfund site. If you got awarded money for that, you knew that you were going to be able to clean up everything.
22: Yeah, and that comes with that triggers a different level of contamination. We probably would not participate in the cleanup of a Superfund site. That's one where federal involvement is far more apparent, but that also coincides with the level of contamination that's in the ground.
21: Right. So we have those three projects that are going to be happening here and additional money. So other than really the federal government, the MEDC is the second largest fund holder for...
22: Yeah, there are other organizations in the state that have some dedicated programs. The New Hampshire Department of Environmental Services, they're one that has some funding for cleanup sites, and we have a few of our sister organizations that have some. But we have the largest fund in the state now, and these are loans, low interest loans to developers, so that we can lend you, Dan, $1 million to go and clean up the Kingsbury site, so that you can put your new studio, your new shiny studio over there.
21: Best use of the land, maybe not in that particular instance. But as an example, you mentioned the WW Cross on 202 in Jaffrey and the plans for housing. So that, how much of that is in stone that's going to happen? It's going to be housing. And what's the timetable for something like that? As we all know, the state of New Hampshire, really everywhere, in a lack of housing. I mean, that's a big project for Jaffrey. So maybe just for a moment, just take us through what the plan is for that part of Jaffrey.
22: So the community over the last several years, even before COVID, in the before times, the community has long done a lot of planning, charrettes, listening sessions, really led by Joanne Carr, who has been spearheading this effort on behalf of the town of Jaffrey. And what the Jaffrey community wanted through all these listening sessions and community surveys was some sort of mixed use development that incorporated housing, community space, and some commercial business there. So development plans change. There's a lot of fluidity to them as you go through the development, as you get awarded various funding, as you don't get awarded various funding. And so it does happen, but a mix of community space, commercial development, and housing is the plan for the site.
21: All right. And sort of a timetable where Obviously, the cleanup has to happen first.
22: Yeah, the cleanup has to happen first. So add 1 to 2 years for that.
21: Okay.
22: And then doing all this. So in the next 3 to 5 years, we could be looking at something. We could be looking at a project that's coming to completion there. But again, that's as with development, there's always asterisks.
21: Right, right.
22: Based on what the community has told us they wanted, what the municipality wants, we're excited to partner with the town and others to try to make that vision a reality.
21: Is there a timetable for at least the start of the cleanup? The mitigation?
22: That's looking at happening next year.
21: Okay. All right. That's some good news for well, let me just roll in then the next part as we are talking about housing, but also talking about Jaffrey. And when Josh Meehan was here, we were talking to him about the various projects that Keene Housing's involved with. And he was the one that told us about the project in Jaffrey. And it's a combination of market-based housing closer to Route 124 where St. Patrick's School was. The big old stone building is still there. And the area has been cleared all the way back for quite a while now. So a combination of private housing, but also public housing in Keene Housing, adding even more housing to Jaffrey in the back. Tell us

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1: Hampshire's involved with that too, with Invest New Hampshire, Invest NH, and now it's Invest NH 2.0. What about that collaboration and any work MEDC has been doing with the state? We know initially, if I have it right, the original Invest NH had $100 million, right? Because there was a lot of federal money that went into that. And there was a lot of different ways it was used. Obviously, it's funded at a much lower level. But what about the original Invest NH and now Invest NH 2.0 and any involvement MEDC has with partnering with them to help here in the Monadnock region?
2: Sure. So that program, the original Invest NH, $100 million loan for housing projects, effectively was cash grants for developers in order to help cover cost overruns from inflation, but also accelerate the development of housing. One area, while we have not, MEDC has not received an Invest NH grant for that, as we are more in the business of financing housing projects and actually developing housing projects of our own. We worked with leadership at the New Hampshire Department of Business and Economic Affairs to include statutory language in Invest NH 2.0 that allowed for regional housing revolving loan funds to be one of the eligible uses for that money. So the idea of it is that if you have organizations like MEDC in your community that is financing housing projects, it diversifies and builds out the funding landscape that developers can go to. So if you're looking for creative kind of gap financing, it's not just an agency in Concord that a local developer can reach out to. They can reach out to a local organization like Monadnock Economic Development. So that's one area that we are hoping gets a little more attention at the state level, and maybe in InvestNH 3.0. My understanding is that InvestNH 2.0 has been fully committed at this point, but at least we've worked behind the scenes to get that written into the administrative rules and statutory language to allow for organizations like ours to receive, let's say, $1 million award from the state that we can then lend to a Keene Housing or somebody else, right, to develop a project.
1: And you think the state would want to go along with that because it's less that they have to have hands on to have somebody actually administrate that has the area of expertise to do that sort of thing. And the state doesn't have to hire additional staffing and the like, just let the experts handle it and just get the money through the legislature and into the budget.
2: Well, and the biggest impact to it is that it has a perpetual benefit to where when you're doing a single one-time cash infusion for a project, granted that development will be up until the end of time or hurricane or something, you know, natural disaster. But in working with an organization like ours and capitalizing a regional trust fund, we are able to lend to a project and then that project pays back to us and then we can lend to other projects. So the benefit is long-term and is designed to outlive both of our careers.
1: Right. To have it in perpetuity. With us on the program, Executive Director of MEDC, Cody Morrison, is here. Any other housing projects before we move on? Anything else that you wanted to mention that'll be going into the area? By the way, the one at St. Patrick's, I think, is 30 units. How many units for the one, hopefully, up on 202? For housing units?
2: That will probably be in that same range. I would defer to future plans on that one, but it'll probably be in that range.
1: Any other housing that you want to talk about or mention?
2: I mean, there's a lot of housing going on here in the region right now, especially in Keene. Yeah. Just this summer, we've approved financing that will help accelerate the development of 123 units in Keene alone.
1: Really?
2: We can't speak to the projects right now, but we'll be making announcements as we're able to.
1: So over 120, how many of those percentage-wise you're hoping would be like workforce or affordable housing? And then, of course, there's market value housing. Do you know yet?
2: Well, there's a good mix of housing. There's affordable housing, there's market rate, there's home ownership options.
1: Oh, okay.
2: So it's a wide range. And our view on the housing crisis, it's not just one type of housing that's going to address the issue. If you think of, let's say, a Timken engineer might not qualify income-wise to live in an affordable housing unit. Sure. Affordability as defined by HUD. But we still need that Timken engineer. So we participate in projects that also have market rate units that are attached to them.

0: And that was something, you know, that was a success, something we were able to do through our program called the Monadnock Housing Development Fund. And that was a partnership with folks like Savings Inc. of Walpole and the Monadnock Interfaith Project. I believe you talked to Tom Julius and had him on the show a few times before. So that's one of our newer areas where we've always done finance, primarily on the business side. But knowing that this was a crisis, we pivoted, made a strategic pivot to try to help address the root cause of our workforce availability issues, with the idea being that if we wanted to recruit a big manufacturer here to Keene, we need to help develop the pipeline of workers that can fill those factories. So,
1: Which brings me to my next question, and I've been reading recently about all the commercial space that's available in Keene. A lot of it's retail, a lot of it's manufacturing, some is warehouse, some is mixed use. And this is a trend that we're seeing really throughout the state and the area too. A lot of this goes back to what happened with COVID and office space and the like. How closely is MEDC working, or what's some of the work that can go on about trying to attract businesses here? Obviously, these places have real estate companies if they want to sell the property or lease it to somebody, but also because of the expertise again and the years of experience with MEDC to go out there and say, or they even contact your organization, some businessmen from Ohio or New Jersey. How is that working as far as trying to help fill some of this commercial space?
0: Sure. So we keep a wide network of property owners, real estate developers, commercial real estate agents, the business recruitment professionals. So we work closely with the state's business recruitment team that just called us last week with an inquiry from a manufacturing company that's looking to expand here within Cheshire County. I think more of the attention goes on the commercial retail or restaurant space. On the industrial side, there's still very low vacancy. Okay. So for instance, if a company was, or actually I will, now that it's public, I can speak on this. The VA recently announced that they were going to go over to Chesterfield. They're partnering with La Valley Building Supply
1: to, right next door, right
0: go on some of their land.
1: Yeah.
0: We first started hearing from the VA probably 2 years ago.
1: Really? Because they just reach out saying, here's what we're thinking. What can you tell us about available areas and or people that they could collaborate
0: with? And it was primarily from developers that were looking to partner with the VA. That's how the government itself does not, or very rarely actually develops property. They'll partner with intermediaries like MEDC, like we've done on behalf of the city of Keene, for instance. But we've had national folks reach out to us looking for sites throughout Cheshire County. And there are many, many civic leaders also were contacted. And what we found, it was difficult to find a space that checked all of their boxes within, because there's a lack of shovel-ready industrial space that has access to utilities, is not a brownfield site, has good proximity to state highways, has three-phase power. So while the housing crisis, it's great that it's been addressed, or that it continues to be addressed, and it continues to be an important public policy issue that isn't forgotten about. Building an apartment building does take away from available pad-ready sites that could go for a factory or a VA hospital. It's great that it's going in there, but it's just the fact they have similar utility requirements.
1: Right. So. Let me ask you quickly, and then I want to talk about NBRC and some of the funding that's coming to the area. But when people say, well, look at that big site, why don't they just put in a bunch of apartments there? Sometimes they don't think about the cost or a lack of infrastructure. You mentioned three-phase power. I think there's a lot of people that don't understand about why that's important. But you also need water and sewer and things of that nature. To develop that all on your own is super expensive. How do you see Keene and parts of the Monadnock region that have that availability? As for example, right in Keene, water sewer hookup, same with Swansea, but other places where we have great land, but it's just not a lot of help to help pay for that infrastructure.
0: A lot of communities have aging infrastructure, and it can be tough for communities to maintain infrastructure as federal investment for these systems has decreased over the years. One thing that a lot of municipalities face is that the funding amounts for some of these programs that normally fund water and sewer expansion haven't been raised in maybe 20 years. So if the city of Keene were to get a $500,000 block grant in the year 2002 to make improvements to the wastewater treatment plant to allow for a new factory. That $500,000 grant program might only still be $500,000 today. So over 20 years, the power of that $500,000 is significantly diminished. Rising tax rates, of course, greater calls for or greater public need. New Hampshire having a pretty concentrated tax structure to fund basic goods and services by relying primarily on property taxes really places people like City Council, Elizabeth Ferland, and others in a no-win situation when they have to make tough decisions on how to fund these basic services. So that's why creative development finance, private partnerships are really important.
1: You know, the different grants, CBGBs and everything else that can help these businesses. Cody Morrison is with us, Executive Director of MEDC. Let me ask you this, because of being in the pipeline, the network, and people looking to move to this area, looking to develop in this area, factory space, that sort of thing. How often is it in the conversations when somebody from outside of our area, maybe even outside of New England, is looking to locate here? They obviously know that New Hampshire is a great place to live and great schools and everything else. But how much of the conversation then comes around to the property tax, but also the cost of electricity, the cost of energy in general, natural gas in general? How often do they start asking those questions and you're like, well, how much of that is a factor from the decision-making about people, businesses moving here or not moving here?
0: There isn't going to be much variance between those constraints and those electricity costs in New Hampshire as there would be in Vermont and Massachusetts. In the South, in the Virginia, Maryland,
1: Tennessee,
0: that area, electricity used to be much cheaper, but the data center craze has really driven up utility rates.
1: That's a good point.
0: Among the Mid-Atlantic and the South. So their rush to go all in on data centers down in the South may actually provide a benefit to us here in New England that really have not jumped into that craze as utility rates start to creep up higher and higher and higher in those parts of the country.
1: But which makes us more competitive then to attract those businesses.
0: In a strange way can make us more competitive. But in New Hampshire here, we with Monadnock region being at the corner of two states with very different tax and regulatory environments, we do get inquiries from companies, site selectors from Vermont and Massachusetts that want to just jump across the border. More often it relates to regulatory constraints. Things like the millionaires taxes or the wealth taxes in Massachusetts and Vermont, a little bit. We saw that more when those tax structures were first rolled out, but it's often we see regulatory looking to escape or look at less restrictive regulatory environments. The food processing industry in Massachusetts, for instance, is one that has led to inquiries and interest in just coming across the border in New Hampshire.
1: Yeah, I mean, because of the regulations and everything yes. that's attached to that. Just let me ask you quickly again with the networking and people reaching out. Have you heard much from developers or investors that are interested in data centers in our area in the Monadnock region?
0: Not really.
1: No.
0: Okay. The availability of shovel-ready land and utility costs have, I think,
1: prohibited.
0: Have prohibited some of that. There is one developer I see on the news on occasion. I think it's in Nottingham that is looking to develop a site proactively without having any leases in place. So, will it creep its way up here? I mean, I would imagine all things will eventually, but the pendulum towards data centers and public opinion has really swung back in the opposite direction. What was looked at as a cash cow effectively for municipalities a couple years ago is becoming a real point of opposition, and you're having city councils get voted out that were supportive of these data centers. Yeah. People like me that run economic development authorities in the Mid-Atlantic and the South being forced into early retirement for that reason. So with public opinion quickly going against AI and data centers, I think by the time it naturally would have crept its way up here, it might not become something that we ever really see much of.
1: Right. It's definitely a political hot potato. Sharing information with us this morning, Cody Morrison, Executive Director of the MEDC, the Monadnock Economic Development Corporation. Can you stick around for a couple more minutes? A couple of things I wanted to ask you about, including all the involvement with MEDC for childcare.
0: I'd love
1: to. And that's a big part of it, too, and some of those grants that are coming into our area. If you have a question or a comment on something that you're wondering about as it relates to economic development in our area, 603-357-1290. You can be next with us on our open mic show.
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11: cloudy today with afternoon scattered showers and thunderstorms, highs 75 to 78. Isolated showers tonight, lows 66 to 69. Mostly cloudy tomorrow with some isolated showers and afternoon thunderstorms, highs 78 to 81. Sunny Thursday, highs 73 to 76. And mostly sunny Friday, highs 78 to 81. I'm meteorologist Joe Shaka from the WKBK Weather Center.
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1: .945, your hometown radio station, Keene's News Station, your open mic program. Cody Morrison is with us, executive director of MEDC. That's the Monadnock Economic Development Corporation. If you have a question, you've been wondering about things. If you joined us late, we already talked about the property where the drive-in was, and we've already talked about Kingsbury, which are two things that always come up in the conversation. Wanted to ask you a little bit about, as we're talking about granting and funding and good news for the area, as the MEDC is either directly involved or not, but NBRC applicants receiving funding. Keene Downtown Group is getting close to $500,000. This is to help the downtown through the 3 years of the Main Street projects. This was through... This is it's the Northern Borders, right? The NBRC. Town of Westmoreland getting over $200,000 for their town hall. Also, the New Hampshire Timberland Owners Association, $454,000. Maybe just talk a little bit about these programs and how this is good news and how this might be used in our community.
0: Sure. So the Northern Border Regional Commission, like many regional commissions throughout the country, are, in my opinion, one of the most, if not the most, innovative federal agencies in the country because they're willing to take a look at projects that would not normally be funded through conventional grant making methods. So the Keene Downtown Group is a perfect example of that. They want to drive business to the downtown as the construction project goes on over the next couple of years. While we were not the applicant while that money isn't going to us, we helped them frame their discussion, frame their conversation. We looked over their application. So we wanted to try to help them get across the finish line and make that happen because of the criticality of what they're trying to do. But one thing that's another role that we play kind of behind the scenes with our advisory services, we actually work with Northern Borders grantees to help them manage their grants. So we worked with the town of Swansea. They had their West Swansea Village Infrastructure Project over by the mill. We helped them with grant administration on that project. We actually contracted with the town of Swansea. So that's a big infrastructure project. We're helping Franklin Pierce University manage $1 million Northern Borders grant and to help them make improvements to their wastewater treatment plant that can allow for more development there on site. And I imagine one of these grantees, we may end up helping them, whether it be the Timberland Owners Association and they're in an effort to help develop the next generation of timber workers through an innovative workforce development program. So we have our fingers in a lot of different areas. That's not just us doing business finance or doing a real estate development of our own.
1: Cody Morrison is with us, 603-357-1290. You're next on the radio. Good morning. How are you?
12: I'm fine. How are you?
1: We're great, thank you. What would you like to ask?
12: So, listen, this may be out of the purview of the MEDC, but, Fred Parcells and a number of people have been working for years to try to get an emergency veterinary service here. Yeah. Is that something that MEDC gets involved in? Because the thousands of us who own animals would certainly love to have emergency service in the area instead of having to drive an hour and 15 minutes away in a situation where you may lose your animal on the way.
1: Matter of life and death. That's a great question. And just from what I learned from Fred, the communications, and it does involve real estate, it involves workforce, it involves housing for one of these companies to be established here. That's a great question. Have you ever talked to anybody about that?
0: So speaking as a fellow pet owner that's had to go to Caves in Concord for a couple emergencies, I can very much vouch. I sympathize and empathize with the need for an emergency animal hospital right here in Keene. And I know there have been efforts over the years to bring that. I may not be totally correct on the reason that it didn't go in, but I always understood it as a market demand related issue.
1: Yeah, meaning the population of an area and how many clients that they can have, and being able to hire that many employees, skilled employees, to work at a hospital.
0: So if a community group approached me asking, how can we get this here in Cheshire County? How can we get one in Keene? I would advise you to contact or partner with a municipality put together funds to fund a market study that can be used to demonstrate demand for that service. And if there is enough demand that can justify a business model or an advancement of services from an existing provider, that can be used to shop around to companies or other existing animal hospitals that may be interested in expanding here in Keene. But they just need to know, beyond land, beyond financing, beyond all those other things, they just need to know if the business model is going to work. So,
1: is there any time where MEDC would get involved in that process, or could come in handy process?
0: We don't do market studies. There are other firms that specialize in that type of thing, but it's something that I can certainly attest to the need for it, but there are firms that do that, just like food cooperatives. There's a National Food Cooperative Association that does market studies for particular areas, whereas we wouldn't be, we don't have that expertise. But I would certainly advise any community group that wants that to happen to organize the funding for a market study that could show that demand.
1: Right. And you have to be able to show that demand. And I know when it comes to municipalities that the city of Keene was somewhat involved with it. Cheshire County was somewhat involved with it too. And the county administrator and Chris Coates and some of those people looking into trying to bring those opportunities to the community. That's a great question, caller. That's a great question.
0: And municipalities can apply for planning grants and for market study grants. Nonprofits can apply for planning grants or market study grants. Or a group of interested community members can pool their resources and fund the study themselves.
1: To try to get it going themselves. Yep. Anything else, caller?
12: That was my biggest question for today, and thank you very much for taking it.
1: Yeah, it's a great question. I'm glad we keep that part of the conversation alive as well. Updates on affordable daycare, another huge issue, as this affects businesses and developers wanting to come to a particular area. If there's not enough or affordable daycare, that can greatly hamper a community. I know that over in the Portsmouth area, it was just in the news a couple of weeks ago, where it's highly on their radar just how much they're having to pay for daycare. No different in our area, but I know MEDC has been really involved with this here locally. What's an update on that?
0: Yeah, traditionally an area outside of our expertise that's been more traditionally among various social service agencies, United Ways, RISE, and folks like that. But a couple years ago, we got involved and created a business incubation and home renovation program where we're working with child care providers, home-based child care providers, to expand their business, get licensed, and make home renovations in order to accommodate expansion. So since we've taken on that effort, we've helped create and retain 75 slots through our business technical assistance, where we're helping people figure out how much you should charge, what is a taxable event, helping them get licensed. We have a couple expansion projects that we're working on right now, one of which in Wilton and another one in Cheshire County that will allow for providers to become licensed, run a licensed insured business that can accept state subsidy, and to have a classroom space within their home that can achieve parity with traditional center-based daycares.
1: Right. That's a way to just expand and offer more slots for daycare. The legislature just recently, and the governor signed the bill, having to do with tax credits for businesses that either add to their existing daycare centers on site or help provide additional slots at daycare centers in their community. And again, this is a tax credit, so it's just basically a write-off. They get the money, they invest it for daycare, and they can write some of that off their taxes. Do you think that was a good bill? Is that something that's really going to move the ball down the field a little bit, just given the reduction in BET and other business taxes in the state? The businesses, are they clamoring for this sort of tax incentive to go and invest in daycare?
0: It won't hurt. But the primary issue in childcare remains workforce availability. So if you have a manufacturer that decides that they want to dedicate 1,000 square feet of their space for a daycare, or if they want to invest in a daycare business, that can help. But the biggest issue in childcare today continues to be workforce and the availability of teachers and center directors and those that can actually provide the service. Because very much like educators, they have what is a very thankless job that they are not compensated enough for.
1: How much have you been working with Lucy Lang and the new director relative to the business?
0: We were just with her on Friday, actually. So we're excited for her. I think she's going to be a great
1: ally. About the education and the education system and available housing and daycare. The businesses are clamoring. They're looking for the help. And again, this kind of takes us full circle to the legislature, not necessarily hearing what Lucy's having to say and people like you are having to say.
0: Yeah, it's all relative. And I think we're excited to see what the department under the new leadership is going to do, and we think that she'll be a great ally to the regional development corporations.
1: Very good. All right, Cody, glad you could join us on the program and stay for the full hour this morning. Cody Morrison, director of the MEDC. 40 years, by the way, right? 40th year?
0: 40 years.
1: 40 years.
0: A lot of candles.
1: A lot of candles on that cake. Thank you, Cody.
0: Thanks, yeah.
1: And thanks, everybody, for joining us. We'll post a podcast up soon so you can share this with others, too. Thanks for being here. You're listening to WKBK Keene. Good morning. Burr Golf Course in Walpole, New Hampshire has received an amazing amount of praise in the past 10 years, and they want you to know about it. Hi, this is WKBK's Dan Mitchell. One of the world's most respected course architects, Tom Doak, considers Hooper's first two holes to be among the best opening holes in the world. Hooper ranked well ahead of courses like Augusta, Cypress Point, and St. Andrews. Golf.com ranked Hooper the 13th standalone nine-hole golf course in the world and the second best public nine holes in America. They also wrote, Hooper is ranked number one as the best value in New Hampshire. If that's not enough, top100golfcourses.com says Hooper is a top five course in New Hampshire. Lynx Magazine wrote, Hooper's sixth hole would be an all-star in any championship layout. So don't wait. 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You're gonna love Hooper.
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1: I wanted to talk about, because, well, this is, doesn't fit in. We're doing China cabinet coming up later.
2: Yeah, look inside the China cabinet.
1: I like it when you say that way. I'm old and, you know, I'm in the winter of my life and my time has passed. My generation's time has passed. I hope the young people figure out what to do about this whole algorithm thing that we're all living under in terms of our news flow. I don't like my algorithms that I've got on my Twitter, that I've got on my YouTube. Can I get different ones? Should I start multiple accounts so I can switch around with algorithms? And it locks you into an information flow, and it's almost always unhealthy. My Twitter feed is just depressing as S. And I'm like, quit. I mean, I've noticed it affecting me. We've been on Twitter for many, many, many years. It's just recently that I started looking at the for you suggestions from Twitter. I used to always go to sites. I never had them fed to me. I don't know why I started doing this. But now I look at the for you stuff, and it figured out kind of what I'm interested in. I'm kind of a guy that likes, you know, the world's going to hell stuff. And so it just feeds me endless world's going to hell like it's the only news. And I've noticed it having an effect on my mood.
2: They don't call it joy scrolling.
1: And I want to, like, I wish I could go in there and say, hey, make the algorithm more optimistic. Send me good news, because I know there's plenty of it out there.
2: Right. Right. Just saw a story in the New York Post. The Treasury Department stopped $100 million from going out to dead people in Social Security, I think it was. I'll bring you the details later. I almost didn't click on it because it was good news. Because it was something positive. I thought, what the hell's the matter with you? But yeah, it's about the algorithms. Neil Ferguson, we referenced this yesterday, co-wrote a great article about how historians are now helpless against algorithms, trying to straighten people out about the Holocaust or whatever. And I was reading about that, how young men, they go down that road, that the Nazi-ish road, and they just get flooded with the stuff. It's terrible.
1: Yeah, that needs to be, hey, young people, fix the algorithm problem.
3: Armstrong and Getty.
4: 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Now, seeing my grandson out on the water, it means everything to me. 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

0: But they make the point later on that, you know, a lot of these people have emotional problems. And cutting off the relationship isn't going to help them. Where's the quote? Essentially, you're not solving the right problem, which is the mental health crisis. And this is the most tragic part. You may be encouraging them to cut off their best source of support, said a senior scholar and senior therapist at the Family Institute at Northwestern University, who often sees people in his practice who have been encouraged by previous therapists to sever ties with loved ones. And then, you know, how much time do we have? We don't really have much time. There's this one gal they cite a lot who's a big time famous influencer online, has a zillion followers, whatever. And she's all into it that, you know, these people have had trauma and they were abused by insensitive narcissists or whatever. And it's yet another example of a fringy, not very good idea that for whatever reason appeals to a certain kind of person and is readily available online. So in the past, that person would have had access to a few people in their hometown, wherever they practiced, and probably people would have compared notes and thought, she's always telling you to cut off your family. My sister and I fight a lot, but I don't want to cut her off. Instead, she's now online and influencing hundreds of thousands of people with her bad ideas.
1: That's a pretty drastic thing to do.
0: It is indeed, yeah.
1: You only get one go around in life, and you only have one set of parents and siblings and friends and all that sort of stuff. So,
0: yeah.
1: Anywho, do what's best for you, all right? Ask your therapist if it's a good idea.
0: People are complicated. Relationships are hard.
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4: We all know how important it is to stay active as we age, especially as we get older. But I've come to realize that for as good as people are about getting their cardio in, a lot of older folks really don't seem to be doing the recommended amount of strength training or even understand why it's so important. It helps you stay functional and therefore independent for as long as possible. Certified strength and conditioning specialist Dana Santis says a great place to start is not with dumbbells or barbells, but with your body weight, which allows you to build strength while also learning how your body moves and where your limitations exist. It also reduces the risk of overwhelming your connective tissue, which adapts more slowly than muscles as we get older. Once you're comfortable, you can dial up that intensity, but do it slowly, do it carefully. I'm Dr. Sanjay Gupta, helping you live a better life.
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Anna Presley's husband's house, which they're selling in Mattapan for over $1 million. I understand last night they took it off the market. Very interesting. Also, the timing of the murder that happened there, an 18-year-old, a young lady tragically murdered there. You hear whispers about who might have done it, but I don't know yet. By the way, I would tell you to go follow Jack Gately on Twitter if you're not already, because Gately is like way on this. He is deep in there, and he's a very good source for information for this. But 18 years old, and the person who found her then walked to the police station to tell him in person.

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1: Really elite. How plugged into these people? Ina Presley came crying poor mouth to us at the Herald like 10 years ago when she was just first running, talking about her humble beginnings. And she was, back then, I'll give her credit, she was an avowed socialist back then too. She was like, I expect equality of outcomes, not just opportunities. And that's like, okay, socialist, and then we endorsed her. But that was, like, these people are in it to win it now. The grift is so quick. Nobody hesitates anymore. I've not been in state government. I mean, obviously, Howie writes about this. He has been writing about this for almost 50 years. And you know it's easy to be on the take. The easy way to be on the take is you're the city councilor who can green light a liquor license. That's it, right? So you get your cash, you put it in your bra at the Filibuster restaurant up on Beacon Hill. That's how the grift works. But this is like a different level. Like, everybody is so advanced. It gets so rich so quick. I need to study this. Where's the course on that? All right. Oh, I am Tom Chaddock. I'm in for Grace Curley. Stay with us.
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0: huge one. It's amazing on display the incompetence, the ineptitude that's out there in every town. You can see it. You can see it in these towns. Like, they thought in your town and in my town, they thought that putting police tape around the playground was the thing to do during COVID, and then they got onto social media and lectured us during COVID, saying, we expect you to be better. We noticed that there were some teenagers out playing basketball the other day. These people, they act like they're our betters? Get out of here with that. Get out of here with that. No, thank you. No, thank you. We're not doing it. We're not playing your games anymore. 844-500-4242. I'm Tom Shattuck. This is the Grace Farley Show.
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6: From ABC News, I'm Michelle Franzen. A group of 24 survivors of the late convicted sex offenders Jeffrey Epstein and convicted sex trafficker Ghislaine Maxwell are urging key Republican Senators Tom Tillis and John Cornyn to vote against confirming Todd Blanche as Attorney General.
7: Tillis last week had required Blanche to meet with Epstein's victims to secure his vote to move his nomination forward. But after that meeting took place, a group of 24 survivors said that Blanche deflected responsibility, interrupted, and gaslit the woman. They called the meeting a, quote, box-checking exercise arranged only after his confirmation was put at risk. Blanche requires the votes of both Tillis and Cornyn for his nomination to survive. Peter Harlambous, ABC News.
6: The U.S. has carried out 10 straight days of airstrikes targeting Iranian sites. Iran also continuing to launch its own attacks at U.S. sites in the region. The President Trump says Iran will pay for the strikes at a U.S. base in Jordan that killed two U.S. service members Friday. On Capitol Hill this hour, Pentagon officials are briefing lawmakers asking for more than $80 billion more to pay for the war. ABC's Jay O'Brien says Defense Secretary Pete Hegseth is among those appearing at an appropriation hearing.
8: This is what lawmakers really on both sides of the aisle view as the only oversight that they're going to be able to conduct over this war. Not a vote, not a war powers vote, the way that we've seen some successful and some go down in the Senate, and certainly not in the words of even some Republicans, criticism directed at the White House. It's going to be, many lawmakers tell me in their view, the power of the purse strings that Congress has that will really give them the ability in their view to conduct oversight over this war.
6: The FDA is still trying to confirm the source of the cyclosporiasis outbreak across states in the U.S. The investigation focusing on lettuce and testing samples from Taylor Farms sourced in Mexico. The company issuing a recall, it says, out of an abundance of caution. 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
3: Good afternoon. New Hampshire Senators Jean Shaheen and Maggie Hassan are calling for increased oversight of U.S. Immigration and Customs Enforcement officers.
4: Following two recent fatal ICE shootings in Maine and Texas, Senators Jean Shaheen and Maggie Hassan are joining dozens of Senate colleagues in calling on the Department of Homeland Security to strengthen accountability within ICE. The lawmakers are urging the agency to expand the use of body-worn cameras, strengthen officer identification requirements, and review enforcement procedures. They say the changes would improve transparency, help prevent future deadly encounters, and restore public confidence in immigration enforcement. The senators say they support removing dangerous criminals, but argue it can be done while better protecting communities and increasing accountability. In the WKBK News Center, I'm Kelsey Johnson.
3: The Monadnock Economic Development Corporation has received $500,000 in supplemental funding from the EPA to help clean up brownfield sites in our area. One of those sites MEDC is helping with right now is the old Keene Drive-In Theater property on Optical Avenue and Route 101. MEDC Director Cody Morrison says the goal is to make the old drive-in property suitable for additional industrial development on Optical Avenue.
5: So it's an industrial use. The zoning was changed a couple years ago to exclusively be for heavy industrial activity. So the end result will be likely some sort of manufacturing or...
6: Which is what, for the most part, everything in that area anyway, Optical Avenue. So
5: Got Timken, CNS, you've got Samson Manufacturing in Markham there in that neighborhood right along 101. But it's a brownfield site. So we have been taking our expertise and our connections in that world to help remediate the site and get it ready for development.
3: The cleanup on that site involves removing arsenic and lead from past illegal dumping. Morrison spoke with Dan Mitchell this morning on WKBK's Open Mic program. The average price of regular gas in New Hampshire has reached $4 a gallon. WMUR-TV reports prices have been rising again after steadily declining for several weeks. The state's average price was $2.86 at the start of the Iran war. Those prices peaked in May at $4.50 per gallon before sliding through June. The resumption of the war has caused those prices to climb again. Tonight's Keene Swamp Bats game has been postponed due to weather. The game will be made up Friday as part of a doubleheader. Now, here's WKBK staff meteorologist Joe Shaka.
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7: Through tonight, we'll have a cloudy sky with isolated showers, lows 66 to 69. Cloudy tomorrow with isolated showers and afternoon thunderstorms, highs 78 to 81. A sunny sky Thursday, highs 73 to 76. And mostly sunny Friday, highs 78 to 81. I'm meteorologist Joe Shaka from the WKBK Weather Center.
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0: helping expand child care services in the region through the Bringing It Home project. Bringing It Home is a business incubator program that helps existing in-home daycare operators get the resources they need to scale up their services. The program helps operators get licenses, create business plans, and get funding for in-home renovations required to expand. MEDC Director Cody Morrison says the program is showing positive results.
1: So since we've taken on that effort, we've helped create and retain 75 slots through our business technical assistance, where we're helping people figure out how much you should charge, what is a taxable event, helping them get licensed. We have a couple expansion projects that we're working on right now, one of which in Wilton, and another one in Cheshire County, that will allow for providers to become licensed, run a licensed insured business that can accept state subsidy, and to have a classroom space within their home that is or that can achieve parity with traditional center-based daycares.
0: For more information on the Bringing It Home project, go to the MEDC website. That's monadnockedc.org. Morrison spoke with Dan Mitchell this morning on WKBK's Open Mic program. Candidates for New Hampshire's 1st Congressional District are getting an early read from voters.
2: New polling shows both major party primaries for New Hampshire's 1st Congressional District remain wide open ahead of the September 8th election. The New York Times polling tracker shows Democrat Stephanie Shaheen leading the Democratic field with 22% support, followed by Maura Sullivan at 15%. On the Republican side, Holly Novoletsky leads with 16% ahead of Anthony DiLorenzo at 13%. But in both races, more than 60% of likely voters remain undecided, leaving plenty of time for the contest to shift before primary day. In the WKBK News Center, I'm Kelsey Johnson.
0: California Congressman Ro Khanna is in the Granite State exploring a possible presidential run. WMUR-TV reports the Democrat spent the weekend making several stops in New Hampshire. Khanna visited Manchester and the State House in Concord, where he praised grassroots political activism. He says he'll decide whether to enter the race after the midterm elections. Tonight's Keene Swamp Bats game has been postponed due to weather. The game will be made up Friday as part of a doubleheader. Both games will be 7 innings. First pitch will be at 4:30 Friday afternoon.
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4: Through tonight, we'll have a cloudy sky with isolated showers, lows 66 to 69. Cloudy tomorrow with isolated showers and afternoon thunderstorms, highs 78 to 81. A sunny sky Thursday, highs 73 to 76. And mostly sunny Friday, highs 78 to 81. I'm meteorologist Joe Shaka from the WKBK Weather Center.
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0: he's a working man, you know? 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He wears a Red Sox cap on his head. That makes him working class, right?
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7: Here is your Tuesday Red Sox Minute presented by Samuel Adams. Well, 80 years ago, a Red Sox team led by future Hall of Famer Ted Williams went on a 15-game winning streak early in the season. That still stands as the longest in team history. But tonight, the Red Sox can match that mark by the 1946 club. Make it 14 in a row. Caleb Durbin hit a tie-breaking homer over the monster with two outs in the eighth inning. Red Sox extended the second longest winning streak in club history to 14, beating Baltimore 6-5 Monday night, snapping the Orioles' own season-best win streak at 7. Garrett Whitlock pitched a perfect eighth, and Aroldis Chapman left a couple runners on but gets the save. Red Sox win. Can they get to 15? Ranger Suarez, he's back. He gets the ball tonight at Fenway. That is your Red Sox Minute, presented by Samuel Adams, the official beer of the Boston Red Sox.
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1: So the end result will be likely some sort of manufacturing or...
2: Which is what, for the most part, everything in that area anyway, Optical Avenue. So
1: Yeah, you've got Timken, CNS, you've got Samson Manufacturing in Markham right there in that neighborhood right along 101. But it's a brownfield site. So we have been taking our expertise and our connections in that world to help remediate the site and get it ready for development.
3: The cleanup on that site involves removing arsenic and lead from past illegal dumping. Morrison spoke with Dan Mitchell this morning on WKBK's Open Mic program. New Hampshire Senators Gene Shaheen and Maggie Hassan are calling on increased oversight of U.S. Immigration and Customs Enforcement officers.
4: Following two recent fatal ICE shootings in Maine and Texas, Senators Gene Shaheen and Maggie Hassan are joining dozens of Senate colleagues in calling on the Department of Homeland Security to strengthen accountability within ICE. The lawmakers are urging the agency to expand the use of body-worn cameras, strengthen officer identification requirements, and review enforcement procedures. They say the changes would improve transparency, help prevent future deadly encounters, and restore public confidence in immigration enforcement. The senators say they support removing dangerous criminals, but argue it can be done while better protecting communities and increasing accountability. In the WKBK News Center, I'm Kelsey Johnson.
3: The average price of regular gas in New Hampshire has reached $4 a gallon. WMUR-TV reports prices have been rising again after steadily declining for several weeks. The state's average price was $2.86 at the start of the Iran war. The average price peaked in May at $4.50 per gallon before sliding back in June. But the resumption of the war has caused those prices to climb again. Tonight's Keene Swamp Bats game has been postponed. The game will be made up Friday as part of a doubleheader. Both games will be seven innings.
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6: Through tonight, we'll have a cloudy sky with isolated showers, lows 66 to 69. Cloudy tomorrow with isolated showers and afternoon thunderstorms, highs 78 to 81. A sunny sky Thursday, highs 73 to 76. And mostly sunny Friday, highs 78 to 81. I'm meteorologist Joe Shaka from the WKBK Weather Center.
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1: 844-500-4242. They're really talking about this Mamdani threat to go after Bibi. It's ridiculous, though. Nothing's going to happen. Ed, you're next with Howie Carr. Go ahead, Ed.
2: Hey, Howie. Two things on Mamdani. One, like, check it out. Like, the guy, it's ironic that he doesn't want to cooperate with federal law enforcement for ICE, for illegals, but will cooperate with this big, worldwide. And then two, right? Like, second thing is, hey, like, so this is a political crime that

0: This is Lee Habib, and this is Our American Stories, and we tell stories about everything here on this show, including your stories. 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They're some of our favorites. And up next, another story from one of our regular contributors and listener, Joy Neal Kidney. Joy is the author of Liara's Letters, the story of love and loss for an Iowa family during World War II. And today she shares the story of her old upright piano passed down to her from her mother. And Joy listens to our great station in Des Moines, WHO. Take it away, Joy.
1: It's been in the family for 6 decades. Most of our history with this musical instrument is good, except for one really bad one. Uncle Delbert found the dusty piano about 1952 in someone's shed near Perry, Iowa, while he was doing some wiring for them. He knew that Mom was looking for a piano so my sister and I could take lessons. How much did they want for it? $45. He hauled it to our farmhouse in his electrician's van. He and Dad lugged it into a corner of the front room, which had a linoleum floor, a plush, plum-colored Davenport and chair, a blonde black-and-white television with a TV lamp on it, and in the winter, a tall brown heating stove. When she was a girl, Mom envied the kids who took piano lessons. She'd attend their recitals in Dexter, and a couple of those girls eventually became her sisters-in-law. Dad enjoyed hearing his sisters practice for lessons. One of those sisters played for their wedding. Even Grandma Liora, Mom's mother, took lessons as a girl, riding a horse over dusty country roads into town for her Saturday lessons. So piano lessons were our fate. Sis Gloria and I took lessons from Eleanor Chapler in Dexter, at first getting out of school once a week to walk to her house for lessons. Mrs. Chapler had a baby grand piano, a dog that licked our legs, and a parakeet that much of the time had the run of the house and plucked the feathers out of its tummy. Mom made sure Dad got to hear us practice pieces from our red John Thompson books. And even though piano recitals always accompanied planting season, my dad never missed one. When Gloria was 9 years old, her recital piece was Chinese Lullaby. Mrs. Chapler, who dressed up and wore red lipstick for recitals, with a hat on her plain bobbed hair, announced that Gloria's piece had 6 flats. Gloria turned the pages, but she never glanced at the music. She knew it all by heart. Gloria and I began to practice hymns for Sunday school, all the while on the old upright. We played duets, everything from Deep Purple to a patriotic one that rocked the pumpkins decorating the top of the piano at a 4-H achievement night. One by one, the old ivories gave up their glue. Mom found someone who would install plastic ivories and even blacken the sharps and flats. When we got older, we began to complain about having to practice. Mom started saving the day's dishes to bargain with. Either practice the piano or do the dishes. We practiced. Mom happily did dishes while being serenaded by live music, often parking on the end of the piano bench, dish towel in hand, singing along. That was until my boogie-woogie stage. Not the kind of music Mom had envisioned. About junior high age, I began to pound out W.C. Handy pieces, Jogo Blues, Basin Street Blues, Beat Me Daddies, 8 to the Bar, over and over. An hour of Handy is a workout, physically and emotionally. And for Mom, spiritually. She later admitted that my heavy-handed blues and boogie days drove her into the garden. But Mrs. Chapler put up with it gracefully. Of course, she only had to stand it for half an hour a week. She let me choose my recital pieces, from Frankie and Johnny my freshman year, and Shorten and Bread the next, before I finally graduated to Chopin and Rachmaninoff. Years later, after marriage, after my husband's years in the Air Force in Vietnam, we bought our first house. My folks gave us the wonderful old piano. But what a chore to get it from the Iowa farmhouse to a Denver suburb. Here comes the bad episode. 5 years and one son later, we moved back to Iowa. The heavy old gal had lost its two back wheels in the move, so it tilted back. My husband leaned his shoulder and head against the wall to pry the piano from it so I could slip shims under to replace the wheels. He ruptured a disc in his neck, leading to surgery to fuse a couple of vertebrae. But he recovered and decided that he still liked the piano well enough to take it apart, strip off the dark, grainy texture, and refinish it. It wasn't long before son Dan was taking lessons and practicing on that same ponderous piano. She has an uncertain future. The last time the piano was tuned, we learned that she has a cracked sounding board, which cannot be mended. So the instrument holds a silent corner in our main room, usually crowned with family pictures. Those boogie-woogie days, just a remembrance.
0: And a great story by Joy Neal Kidney, and great job on that as always to Monty Montgomery, who did the production on the piece. Joy Neal Kidney's story of an old upright piano here on Our American Stories.

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0: This is Lee Habib, and this is Our American Stories. Decades after it was released in 1977, the movie Slapshot holds up as one of the true classics of American sports film. Its comical depiction of a minor league hockey team resorting to violent play to gain popularity in a declining factory town still resonates with audiences around the world. Much of the film's success has to do with Paul Newman's performance as an aging player coach, but the movie might never have achieved its iconic status without the bespectacled, brawling characters known as the Hanson brothers, played by former Johnston Jets players Steve and Jeff Carlson and David Hanson. Dave Hanson grew up in St. Paul, Minnesota, where he eventually starred in football, baseball, and hockey at Humboldt High School. He played for the University of Minnesota under legendary coach Herb Brooks. And of course, that's hockey. Hanson then played for the Detroit Red Wings and Minnesota North Stars in the National Hockey League. The following excerpts are from a video interview with Dave Hanson by Paul Guggenheimer. It was recorded in Pittsburgh and is provided courtesy of Primal Interviews with Paul Guggenheimer. Let's go to Dave Hansen.
10: What I tell people is the movie is based on more fact than fiction. It was based on a team that I was playing for in Johnstown, Pennsylvania, called the Johnstown Jets in 1974-75. And pretty much everything that goes on in the movie happened in one form or fashion. There was three brothers playing for us. They were big, tough, wore glasses named Jeff Jack and Steve Carlson. There was a fellow on the team that was called Dave Killer Hansen, i.e. me.
11: But Dave was here.
12: Dave's the killer!
13: Yeah!
12: He's the killer!
11: Dave's a mess.
10: And then all the other characters on the team or on the other teams were either real characters of the game or a combination of characters of the game. So when Nancy Dowd, who was the sister of one of the players on the team, came down and started following us around and wrote the script, obviously they wrote in the three brothers and the killer and a few other people. And when they got around to making the film and casting for the film, they wanted to get A actors like Nick Nolte, Peter Strauss, and you know a group of Hollywood actors to play these roles. Of course, because you had Paul Newman, the number one actor at the time of Hollywood. Well, these guys could not skate. No matter how they tried, they gave them lessons and took them out in hockey practices and hired private instructors, and they just couldn't get them skate well enough to make it look like a professional game. So Nancy basically said, why don't we go back and let these guys be themselves and see if that would work out? And basically that's what happened. They came back to Johnstown, they being the Hollywood, George Rayl, the director, and Nancy and a few others, and sat the Carlson brothers down and sat myself down, and we read a few lines in the script, and they shook their heads, and yet they still took a shot at us and pretty well casted us. And so it was going to be Jeff Jack and Steve Carlson were going to be the Hansen brothers. Dave Killer Hansen was going to be Dave Killer Carlson, but Jack ended up going to Edmonton Oilers to play when we got around to filming, so they just plucked me out of the Carlson role and threw me in as a Hansen brother, and we were off and running, or off and skating, I should say.
11: Okay, guys, show us what you got.
10: When we got first stuck in front of the camera and we're told to act, and we're given lines, we really were bad. We were robotic, and it took a couple times, and you could see where George Roy Hill was getting frustrated. It finally got to the point where George said, let's stop for a minute, take a breath, and pull this aside. He says, okay, boys, this doesn't seem to be working too well. He says, so let's try a different angle. What would you do in this situation? He'd set it up, and we'd say, I don't know, we would just react. We would probably just spew something off. He said, well, let's give that a try. Next shot, we did, and we pulled it off. We kind of ad-libbed some stuff and threw in the regular stuff, and he just says, that's great. Don't change it. That's the way we'll roll from now on. So it really boiled down to, quite frankly, that the actors were the one acting. The hockey players or ourselves were just being ourselves.
14: The Hansons.
10: We were 20, 21, 22 years old, and had ordered the three of us. And when they first came to us and they said, hey, would you guys like to do a movie? We said, well, how long is it going to take? It's going to take 2-3 months through your summer. Well, we were used to taking the summers off, going back to Minnesota, playing softball all summer long, drinking beer, and getting ready for training camp in the fall. So it's like, okay. Well, why not? Let's give this a try. So we had no idea. For us, it was just an opportunity to drink a lot of beer, have free food, get paid for doing something, and meet Paul Newman and hopefully meet some chicks and hopefully have some fun doing it. So we had no clue, even to the point where before the film came out, Universal Studios came back to us and offered us a 7-year, 7-movie contract deal. And we said, nah, we want to be hockey players. We don't want to be actors. So there's an indication of how smart we were. I was having a pregame nap in my apartment, and there's knocking going on the door. And it wakes me up, and there's knocking still going on. I go, what the? So I open the door, and I'm in my underwear and in my dirty sweat socks, and I just open the door, and I go, what? And he looks up, and he says, you Dave Hansen? I says, yeah. And he says, I'm Paul Newman. I says, yeah, well, you are, Paul. He says, yeah. He says, geez, did we wake you? And I says, well, yeah, kind of. And he says, well, and then he apologized. And I said, I'm going, oh, no problem. I says, what's up? He says, well, I got some, art director with me and a couple movie guys, set guys, and they want to come in and take a look at a hockey player's apartment. We want to see what it looks like. Do you mind if we come in? And I says, Paul, I got no problem. As long as you let me go back to bed, and just stay out of my bedroom, you can do whatever you want. So, and he said, before I went, he says, yeah, no, we'll be quiet. We just want to look around, take some pictures and some Polaroids. And then he says, but hey, Dave, he says, you got any beer in the fridge? I says, yeah, what's up? He says, well, the race is on. He says, I'd like to maybe crack a beer and sit down and watch the race with these guys. He says, nah, no problem. Drink as much as you want. TV's in there. Go for it. So that was the first meeting of Paul, which was the start of a very good and long friendship. Really, what we were hearing more than anything was the reviews in the hockey community. You would hear the GMs of the teams or the commissioner of the league would say, that movie's a disgrace, it doesn't portray hockey. And then, of course, you'd hear the players saying, that's absolutely right on, it's the way it is, obviously a little satirical about it, but that's the way it is.
12: County is just visibly upset by this display. Come on down and get places for the home games. Bring the kids. We got entertainment for the whole family.
10: It was short-lived. It didn't bother us. In fact, we ended up, we would have more fun than anything because now we would go into arenas to play a hockey game. And I'll use Dallas as an example. I went into Dallas where they hated me. And I always got booed, in warm-ups and this and that. So typically I'm skating around in warm-ups one time and I'm hearing the booing and I finally look up and there's an entire section of fans up there with the glasses and the fake nose and holding the Charlestown Chiefs Booster Club and it was just hilarious. So everybody started having a good time with it. I'd face off against, against an opponent that we'd fight all the time and he'd look at me and I look at him, he'd say, buy a soda after the game. So it was good stuff.
12: Buy a soda after the game?
10: The one that I think of mostly is Siskel and Ebert on David Letterman's show. And I think the question was something like David to Siskel and Ebert. Is there ever a movie that you watched, critiqued, and then later on you kind of went back and realized you made a mistake on? And they said, absolutely, Slapshot. He says, when we first saw Slapshot, we gave it a thumbs down. Later on, looked at it closely and realized, what a great film that was. And now it's historically always in the top 10 of the best sports movies of all time.
13: And thanks to Greg Hengler, as always, for finding this and doing the work he always does for us on the producing and editing front. And by the way, again, if you have not seen Slapshot, watch it with the family. I mean, it is just great family entertainment. And you will laugh, and then you'll just keep laughing. You don't have to know hockey to love Slapshot. Dave Hansen's story, the story of one of America's great sports movies here on Our American Stories.
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6: And we return to Our American Stories. Invented in 1897, Jell-O immediately worked its way into the hearts and the stomachs of America. In war and peace, sickness and health, from Greek houses to inflatable pools, Jell-O was there. Here to tell the story is Simon Whistler from the Today I Found Out YouTube channel and its sister, the Brain Food Show podcast. 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
7: For over a century, Jell-O has been a part of American culture, and according to a 1904 edition of the Ladies' Home Journal, America's favorite dessert. Conveniently enough, named such in an advertisement paid for by Jell-O before anyone was really buying it at all. With that said, ever since then, it really has been one of the most popular desserts in America. The story of this fruit-flavored, gelatin-based icon includes good old-fashioned American ingenuity, brilliant marketing, and a wobbly start. Gelatin, the main ingredient in Jell-O, has been an after-dinner delicacy for the wealthy dating all the way back to at least the 15th century. The tasteless, odorless protein is made by extracting collagen found in connective animal tissues from boiled bones of animals, usually from cows and pigs. It was, and still is, a time-consuming task to make gelatin. During the Victorian age, gelatin was extracted by boiling cow or pig hooves in a giant kettle for several hours. Next, the liquid would be strained and the bones discarded. The liquid was then left out for a day, give or take, to settle. After skimming the fat off the top, flavoring was added, and voila, a gelatin dessert was born. By the early 19th century, the dessert wasn't just popular with well-to-do Europeans, but Americans as well. Thomas Jefferson was known to serve gelatin desserts at official banquets in his Monticello, Virginia home. In the mid-19th century, gelatin was so in demand that there was a need to make the creation of it easier. Who wanted to take time to boil cow hooves each time you wanted a gelatin mold at the dinner table? So, in 1845, the already famous inventor of the first American-built steam locomotive, the Tom Thumb, Peter Cooper, devised a way to make gelatin more accessible by making large sheets of it and grinding it into a powder. He applied for and was granted a patent, U.S. Patent 4084, for a gelatin dessert powder he called portable gelatin, requiring only the addition of hot water. Despite the future economic windfall the gelatin powder would provide, Cooper didn't market it, nor did much of anything with his invention. He sold the powder to cooks on occasion, but never commercialized it beyond that. In fact, he was more interested in the production of powdered glue. He never quite figured out that secret, though. Unlike Jell-O, as most kids find out early in life, glue does not taste very good. About 30 miles outside of Rochester, New York, in the small town of Leroy, lived the married couple of Pearl and May Waite. They ran a rather unsuccessful cough syrup and laxative business. After years of this and barely scraping by, they decided one day to branch out into something that they knew better. Food. So, according to the Chemical Heritage Foundation, after looking around for what to work on, they found and obtained the patent for powdered gelatin. Of course, the main drawback of gelatin is its lack of taste. They found a fix for that by combining it with something else they knew a fair bit about, making syrups. Thus, they added a significant amount of sugary fruit syrup using strawberry

0: strawberry, raspberry, lemon, and orange flavoring. Their product was now 88% sugar, but none of that mattered because now gelatin actually tasted good. May named her and her husband's new favorite dessert Jell-O, a combined version of the words gelatin and jelly, both of which derive from the Latin gelare, meaning to congeal or to freeze. As for the O part, around this time in America, it was simply a relatively popular trend to add O to the end of your product name, not unlike the fad of preceding certain names with I in more modern times. In addition, adding a letter allows a business to take a common word and easily modify it to make it easy to trademark. Another example from that time would be Grano, and in the modern times, of course, there's the iPhone. Unfortunately, while Pearl and May were good at making Jell-O, they lacked the capital and experience to market their product. On September 8, 1899, the couple sold the formula, patent, and the name Jell-O to their Leroy neighbor, orator Frank Woodward, owner of the Genesee Food Company, for $450, which is about $12,000 today. Already a successful packaged food businessman, Woodward knew how to sell a product. He dressed his salesmen in fancy suits and had them offer free samples to homemakers. They employed every trick in the book to get grocers to stock their shelves with boxes of Jell-O still in the Waits' original flavors – strawberry, raspberry, lemon, and orange. Despite all of this, sales still sagged. At one point, a frustrated Woodward offered to sell the product line to another Leroy townsman for a mere $35. Luckily for him, the person refused the offer. In 1904, everything changed. With the help of newly hired William E. Humblebore, Woodward decided to take some of the money he earned from the more successful products he made, including one that held a miraculous power to kill lice on hens, and he invested it into ads for Jell-O in the nationally syndicated Ladies' Home Journal. The ad, costing $336, featured a smiling, fashionably coiffed woman in white aprons proclaiming, "Jell-O gelatin, America's favorite dessert." The ads were a roaring success. Annual sales quickly jumped to $250,000, about $6.2 million today. Soon, beautiful hand-drawn pictures showing pantries stuffed to the brim with Jell-O and kids begging for the delicious dessert were marketing the product everywhere. Woodward began printing recipe books telling homemakers how to properly prepare their Jell-O. They handed out free Jell-O molds to immigrants arriving into Ellis Island. They introduced the Jell-O Girl, played by 4-year-old Elizabeth King, the daughter of a brilliant ad artist, Franklin King, who Woodward had working for him. With a tea kettle in one hand and a packet of Jell-O in the other, she declared to the world that you can't be a kid without it. Due to brilliant marketing, Jell-O became one of the most well-known brands in American history. In 1924, understanding the power of a name, the Genesee Pure Foods Company became, quite simply, the Jell-O Company. That same year, the company hired the soon-to-be-famous Norman Rockwell to draw a colorful illustration depicting Jell-O. With radio rising in prominence, Jell-O became one of the first companies to advertise on the new medium, with Jack Benny singing to the whole world in 1934, their new jingle created by the agency Young and Rubicam, J-E-L-L-O.
1: J-E-L-L-O.
2: The Jell-O program, starring Jack Benny with Mary Livingston and Phil Harris and his orchestra.
0: By the mid-1970s, formerly strong and steady sales of Jell-O, including their pudding line, began declining, so they hired the 37-year-old comedian Bill Cosby to be their spokesperson.
3: New Jell-O pudding pops! New Jell-O pudding pops!
4: What's that, Bill Cosby?
3: New Jell-O pudding pops. Frozen pudding on a stick.
4: Good.
3: That's right. And you know what else? When you eat it, your mom won't give you the old evil eye like she does with some snacks, because she knows that this is made with real pudding.
0: It worked, and Cosby brought Jell-O to new heights. The Cosby-Jell-O relationship lasted for over 30 years and was, according to Mary Cross's book, A Century of American Icons, the longest-standing celebrity endorsement in American advertising history. In 1964, the plant in Leroy, New York, closed when the conglomerate General Foods, now Kraft Foods, took over production. But Jell-O is still represented in that small town with the Jell-O Gallery, a museum dedicated to all things Jell-O. And now for some bonus facts. J-E-L-L-O, it's alive! Well, actually, technically, Jell-O is alive, at least according to a 1974 experiment performed by Dr. Adrian Upton. Dr. Upton attached an EEG, electroencephalogram machine, to a dome of lime green Jell-O. The Jell-O produced alpha waves much the same way an awake and alive human would produce. This experiment set the media aflutter, as they like to sensationalize everything then as now. But what Dr. Upton Upton was really trying to prove is that an EEG should not be the only method used to determine if a human is alive or not. And now for another bonus fact. In 2001, Utah State Representative Leonard M. Blackham introduced State Resolution 5. This legislation declared that Jell-O brand gelatin be recognized as the favorite snack of Utah. It passed with only 2 dissenting votes. The resolution was popular because Jell-O is well known to be a favorite among members of the Church of Jesus Christ of Latter-day Saints, otherwise known as the Mormons. Sales figures released by Kraft Foods in 2001 revealed that Salt Lake City, Utah had the highest per capita Jell-O consumption of anywhere else in the country. Due to this, the Mormon Corridor region in Utah has been given the nickname the Jell-O Belt.
1: The story of Jell-O, one of America's favorite desserts, here on Our American Stories.
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1: We return to Our American Stories. Up next, a story out of Abilene, Texas, from the best storyteller in Abilene, and maybe one of the best storytellers in the country. And we're talking about our frequent contributor, Jay Moore. And he's been a regular here at Our American Stories for some time. Today, he shares the story of a personal hero, a man with one eye. Take it away, Jay.
2: Well, I think, you know, we all have those people who, for one reason or another, are someone that we claim as a personal hero. And one of those, for me, is a guy named Dennis Holt.
3: My fellow Americans and my fellow citizens of the world community, I ask you to share with me today the majesty of this moment.
2: 4 months after President Nixon took office in January of 69, he went on television to really lay out what his peace plan was going to be for ending the war in Vietnam.
4: I've asked for this television time tonight to make public a plan for peace that can end the war in Vietnam. The offer that I shall now present on behalf of the government of the United States and the government of South Vietnam, with the full knowledge and approval of President Chu, is both generous and far-reaching.
2: And in his broadcast, he called for U.S. and North Vietnamese troops to just both pull out simultaneously from South Vietnam over the next 12 months. At the time of his talk, U.S. troops were at their highest level. Over 540,000, I think, were in South Vietnam. But ultimately, the leaders of North Vietnam are going to reject his peace plan. But that same day, North Vietnamese troops were pressing an attack on several South Vietnamese villages and U.S. bases. It really was one of the most wide-ranging assaults that they had since the Tet Offensive of 1968. But South Vietnamese troops and American troops all across the country were fighting back. And one of the guys who was in the fight that day on May the 14th of 1969 was Dennis Holt. I actually met Dennis 9 years later, which was in 1978. I was a high school senior, and I was working for my dad, who was a home builder, and Dennis worked for him, and he oversaw the construction efforts, and so we spent a fair amount of time together. We would drive from job to job, and occasionally we would have lunch together. I think I was just 17, barely on the edge of adulthood, while Dennis, he was 31, and in my eyes, I saw him certainly as a grown man, and certainly someone who was awfully easy to like. One of the first things you notice about Dennis is that he smiles a lot, and also that he has an eye patch over his left eye. And so one day I decided to ask him how it was that he came to lose his eye. In a pickup truck, we were heading south on a street in Abilene, when Dennis told me what happened on May the 14th of 1969 at a place near Nui Ba Den, which is known as the Black Virgin Mountain. It's an area northwest of Saigon, and it was really a perennial hot zone during the Vietnam War. Anyway, Dennis is he's a native of Abilene. He went to elementary school here. He went to junior high here. He was a Little League All-Star. He attended North Park Baptist Church. And he was a member of the Abilene High Class of 1965. While he was there, he was the student council vice president. His senior year, he was the quarterback of the Abilene Eagle football team. The following graduation, he enrolled in a local college, McMurray College, and he was going to class during the daytime, and he was working at the Timex plant here in Abilene at night, trying to just earn enough to pay for school. And it was during his junior year that he really ran out of money, and then, of course, he was out of school, and the draft board came calling. So Dennis entered the Army on May the 15th of 1968, and by October, he had landed at the U.S. Air Base there, Tan Son Nhut Air Base outside of Saigon. He was a GI in the 25th Division, 2nd Battalion, 22nd Infantry, a group that's often referred to as Triple Deuce. Dennis was just 21. 3 days, though, before Nixon had gone on

0: Back in May of 69, the North Vietnamese troops unleashed these surprise rocket attacks throughout the country, and it resulted in some of the most intense fighting of the war. But in response to those attacks, four infantry companies were sent out to recon an area that was called the Crescent. B-52s had just bombed the area, and Dennis's squad was sent out on reconnaissance. And along with his squad was a photographer from the Associated Press. Every platoon has is supported by what's called an APC, or an armored personnel carrier. They all have a top-mounted 50 caliber machine gun. Some of the platoon squads named theirs, and Dennis's was dubbed the Phantom. A lot of times, though, the troops walked rather than ride inside the APC. So very often it's just the driver and the top-mounted gunner who were aboard that vehicle. But as Dennis's squad moved through the jungle that day, the APC driver hit a tree and a branch fell, and it landed on the gunner and it broke his arm. So someone needed to step up to man the machine gun. And Dennis has told me before that an unwritten rule in the Army is never volunteer for anything. But he volunteered, and he climbed up into the gunner spot on the Phantom. And the rest of the afternoon was tense, as you can imagine, but nothing really happened until word finally came that they were to head back to their support base. And true to form, as they started in that direction is when the North Vietnamese launched their ambush. The men of Dennis's squad were caught, though. They were sandwiched between the trailing APC and the North Vietnamese Army, so it was making it impossible for Dennis to fire his machine gun at the enemy without possibly hitting his own men. So he began firing into the trees, hoping to hit snipers. You know, he's just a kid from Abilene, Texas. He had never been farther from home than El Paso. And suddenly on a Wednesday afternoon in May of 69, he's halfway around the world. He's in a sweltering jungle. He's manning a machine gun in a full-fledged, honest-to-goodness, real-life war. Both sides are just frantically trying to kill the other in order to keep themselves alive. So Dennis was firing back in a storm of adrenaline, and then his world went black. At the time, Dennis didn't even have all the details of that day. He wouldn't fully learn what occurred on May 14th of 1969 until he began attending Triple Deuce reunions back in 2012. But Dennis lost his eye and really came within a literal inch of losing his life when another APC gunner, who was located quite some distance away, squeezed the trigger on his machine gun. And that 50 caliber bullet, which is a half inch wide piece of lead moving at like 3,000 feet per second, it pierced an ammo box. It went through the protective armor on the APC and it hit Dennis on the left side of his head, and it crossed him his eye. He told me that as he drifted in and out of consciousness, that the medics quickly began bandaging his head to stop the blood loss. The Associated Press photographer who was with them raised his camera and took a photo. It shows two medics who are cradling Dennis's head there as he's lying on the ground in the Vietnamese jungle. The picture ran in the Stars and Stripes. The medics strapped Dennis to a rescue basket attached to the outside of a helicopter, and he was evacuated to the very nearest field hospital, where that treatment kept him from bleeding to death. After he was stabilized, he would leave Vietnam. He would go to Japan for more care, and then he would be taken to Brooke Army Medical Center in San Antonio. Within just a few months of being discharged from Brooke, Dennis married a girl in 1970 that he had been friends with at Abilene High. Her name was Linda. She often wrote to him while he was in Vietnam. They moved to the Dallas area but returned to Abilene in 1978. He bought a house here near Cooper High School, and it was there that they raised their two daughters, and not soon after that is when I met Dennis. I asked him if he thinks much about Vietnam these days, and he smiled and he said, you know, every morning when I put this eye patch on, it struck me that for more than five decades, Dennis has lived with Vietnam. But he feels fortunate that he came on, that he was able to move forward, and I think all that shows in his smile. While he was in Vietnam, Dennis turned 22. Months later, though, when he was back in Texas, he was asked, what did you get for your 22nd birthday? And his reply was, I got the chance to be 23. November 1st of this year, Dennis turned 78. He is now a pappy to four granddaughters and one grandson. After 42 years of marriage, Linda passed away in 2012, but Dennis still lives in their home by Cooper, and he is still one of my heroes, and he always will be.
1: And a terrific job on the production, editing, and storytelling by our own Monty Montgomery and Reagan Habib. And a special thanks to Jay Moore for sharing this story, for telling this story about one of his heroes, his hero, in Abilene, Texas, Dennis Holt. And there are so many stories like this all around our country. Not the big, glorious hero stories, but just the ordinary ones. The story of Dennis Holt, who went on to live a life, to be a contributor to his community, a model to young men like Jay, and to have kids and then grandkids. An American hero story, Dennis Holt's story, here on Our American Story.
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14: from ABC News. I'm Chuck Sievertson. The attacks have ramped up between the U.S. and Iran, but so far, even with President Trump saying Iran's military has been nearly destroyed, Iran keeps firing missiles. And that's made owners and crews of oil tankers too afraid to sail through the Strait of Hormuz. The Pentagon asking for an additional $87 billion in funding for the war. In an appropriations hearing today, in his opening statement, Defense Secretary Pete Hegseth.
15: Not funding this department at $1.5 trillion, I believe, is the greatest threat that our nation faces.
16: Democrats pressed Hegseth on the war's aims. Tropical storm Bertha, churning about 90 miles southwest of Panama City, Florida, skirting the Gulf Coast on a path expected to take it to the shores of southeastern Louisiana, New Orleans, and Houston. Maximum sustained winds 60 miles an hour. In New Orleans, ABC's Victor Akendo.
17: Coastal flooding is possible, as well as 1 to 4 feet of storm surge. We saw residents getting ready. We stopped by a sandbag location. People here have been through their share of storms.
18: And the city right now urging residents to get their preparations done today.
16: Severe storms, possible tornadoes, heavy rain hitting the New York, New Jersey, Connecticut area with flooded roadways, power outages, downed trees, even some damaged buildings. In Bergen County, New Jersey, Executive Jim Tedesco.
19: We're going to prepare for quite an extensive amount of flooding.
16: Health Secretary Robert Kennedy Jr. was pressed on criticism of the Trump administration's response to the stomach bug parasite outbreak that has grown to at least 1,600 cases in 5 states.
20: Those criticisms are invalid. We've had no cuts in our surveillance program. We did cuts in the Food Net program, but they were for redundant surveillance, and all the states will tell you that. We're still doing forensics. We're still doing surveillance in all the states.
16: French lawmakers passing a bill prohibiting minors under age 15 from social media. You're listening to ABC News.
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16: Two Greek-American tourists were stabbed near the Acropolis in Athens Tuesday.
23: This happened right outside the Acropolis Museum. It's an area crowded with early morning tour groups. This is Greece's top tourist attraction, and it was open early this morning because of the heat wave. Police say the suspect had been out in the street brandishing a knife, and he is now in custody. He's described as a 60-year-old man with severe psychological problems.
16: ABC's James Longman. Lawmakers in the Massachusetts House have until the end of the month to take up a bill that would address a primary care doctor shortage in the state. There's a war brewing along the southern U.S. border between the Department of Homeland Security and the Catholic Church.
24: In an attempt to extend the existing border wall, the Trump administration plans to use eminent domain to seize about 14 acres around Mount Cristo Rey, a religious site that draws about 40,000 pilgrims a year.
25: My team and I are looking at every way possible to stop it.
24: El Paso Congresswoman Veronica Escobar has filed legislation to stop the seizure of the property.
25: That doesn't mean that we don't believe there should be border security.
24: DHS says it has no plans to restrict access to Mount Cristo Rey from the U.S. side of the border. Jim Ryan, ABC News.
16: A federal judge has approved a $1.5 billion copyright settlement in which Anthropic will pay thousands of authors about $3,000 per book after using pirated copies of their works to train its AI chatbot, Claude. Chuck Sievertson, ABC News.
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1: All right, let's do it. The Markley Van Camp and Robbins Show. Jamie Markley, David Van Camp, Scott Robbins out on vacation. We expect him back tomorrow.
7: Gosh dang it.
1: What do you say?
7: Gosh dang it.
1: I think he's having such a good time, you know.
8: I think he's probably excited to come back.
1: He usually is.
8: Yeah.
1: He's like, if I am off the air for too long, you know, I start to get itchy.
8: Mm-hmm.
1: So, yeah, it should be quite the entertaining show tomorrow about all of his adventures. But we got plenty to get to today. Let's start with Iran.
8: Mm-hmm.
1: As they say on Legacy Media, tensions are rising.
8: Well,
1: really?
8: They're pretty high already. I don't know how much higher they can get. I'm not trying to tempt fate over here, but... Yeah, I mean, Kuwait is saying that a power grid or an electrical facility and a desalinization plant got hit by Iranian missiles. It's going off. You got the Houthis out there saying, yeah, we're going to put a blockade on oil shipping routes against Saudi Arabia. And President Trump, he was asked about that. He's meeting with the president of Jordan right now as they're trying to work out some sort of ceasefire deal with Israel. Mm-hmm. There's a lot of plates spinning in the air right now, and the president was asked about the Houthis.
1: Mm-hmm.
9: Of concern of a blockade of the Red Sea by the Houthi rebels, opening up another front in the war.
10: What happens? So far, it hasn't happened. Might happen, but we take care of things. If something like that happens, we take care of it. You know, we've done that with the Houthis before, and we haven't heard from them in a while since we did what we did originally. That was about 45 days of very powerful action we took against the Houthis. And we've had no problem with the Houthis. They've had no problem with us for a long period of time, including during this conflict. I think that if there is something like that, we'll just have to take care of business.
1: Yeah.
8: And we'll just have to take care of business. And I think, you know, Saudi Arabia, they're not exactly just pacifists over there. So I think they might have something to say about it as well.
1: Yes. And within Iran, I'm sure you've seen the stories, too. They just continue killing their own people.
8: Yeah.
1: To get out of line at all. Economically, they're hurting. But we've heard that for a long time. Mm-hmm. And you get the feeling there are a lot of people going, how long is this going to take?
8: Yeah, I think...
1: This isn't 6 weeks.
8: Yeah, I'm not trying to mind read over here, but I do get the sense that the president is kind of frustrated that he greenlit such a long pause with Iran when it was clear that they were not serious.
1: Yeah, I think you're right about that. More about that a little bit later. Well, you got an interesting video about Iran.
8: Yeah, well,
1: let's get to that.
8: It's a pep rally video. I mean, it's White House propaganda for sure. I mean, it's kind of fun pump up music, but something stood out to me, and maybe I'm reading too much into it, but just play the audio.
1: Okay.
11: We never had it like we have it now, and Iran knows that, and they've been put on notice. If you f*** around with us, if you do something bad to us, we are going to do things to you that have never been done before.
12: The 47th President of the United States is not a game player. When he tells you that he's going to do something, when he tells you he's going to address a problem, he means it. And now, if you don't know, now you know.
13: The former regime had every chance to make a peaceful and sensible deal. But Tehran was not negotiating. This operation is a clear, decisive mission.
14: There is no way in the world that this terroristic regime was going to get nuclear weapons, not under Donald Trump's watch.
8: So, one, as a 90s kid, man, that's awesome to have the slowed down gangsta's paradise behind it. 10 out of 10 for that one.
1: Yeah.
8: But you heard Trump, you heard Secretary of State Marco Rubio, you heard Secretary of War Pete Hegseth. J.D. Vance was not in there.
1: No, he was not.
8: That stood out to me. And I don't, you know, again, it's one of those things, like, it's easy to misread things or read too much into certain things.
1: Mm-hmm.
8: But, man, you know, if you're believing some of the reports, he was the one really trying to push for some ceasefire, and he became the face of this memorandum of understanding. And is there a bigger message there that the vice president wasn't part of that little pump-up video?
1: Wow. Okay, so

0: trying to figure out what stood out to you as we were going through that. I thought your take was going to be, we're going to hit them incredibly hard.
1: Oh, I think that's probably true, like, yes.
0: And this is going to be something that, man, I don't know if you're talking about ground troops in certain places. I don't know if we're going that far or not, but it's something. That's what you would be led to believe. But then you throw in the Vance thing. I'm like, yeah. And he's also known as the guy that was against this from the get-go. And I know there's jockeying for a position right now of who's going to be next in line.
1: Right.
0: Is it JD? Is it Marco? And yeah, I'm sure there's going to be a lot of talk about that.
1: Yeah.
0: Very interesting.
1: That's just one thing that stood out to me. And it could be that the vice president didn't want to be part of it.
0: Well, and the other criticism has been, well, he's been AWOL. He's been out on a book tour.
1: He also just had a kid.
0: I know. So, a lot of times when there is all this sort of palace intrigue that's going on, it seems like more is made out of it than what's really happening. But we'll see. You know, I think as far as, you know, the odds are, it's still going to be J.D. Vance in 28.
1: Oh, I think so. Yeah.
0: Unless something really drastic happens. But, you know, we'll see. This is interesting to me that it was just last Thursday night that the president has the address to the nation. And it was all about voting and security in our elections. It's like it never happened.
1: Oh, yeah. Because I mean,
0: we're talking about different files being released, and here they are, and here's what China has done. And 220 million people.
1: Mm-hmm.
0: China knows a lot about you. You don't hear anything about it.
1: No, because they got the pre-buttals out of the way, and then they spent a day saying this was all lies, nothing new, and then they moved on.
0: And it's so interesting to me because there have been a lot of people on social media putting together montages of all these Democrats through time talking about how voting machines could be hacked.
1: Mm-hmm.
0: I remember when this came out, like when people were talking about it in 2020, oh, what a bunch of crazy conspiracy theory nonsense that's out there. But you listen to this, I can't help but laugh.
2: Virginia just stopped using touchscreen computer voting because it's so vulnerable.
3: Right.
2: We need to look at all the voting machines. Every Secretary of State needs to be, you know, assisted in making sure that they are not being hacked and attacked.
4: I continue to think that our voting machines are too vulnerable.
5: Our researchers have repeatedly demonstrated that ballot recording machines and other voting systems are susceptible to tampering.
6: Even hackers with limited prior knowledge, tools, and resources are able to breach voting machines in a matter of minutes.
0: Hmm.
7: In 2018, electronic voting machines in Georgia and Texas deleted votes for certain candidates or switch votes from one candidate to another.
0: The biggest... Whoa, switch votes from one candidate to another.
1: Well, that sounds insurrection-y to me.
0: Sure does. Go ahead.
8: The biggest seller of voting machines is doing something that violates cybersecurity 101, directing that you install remote access software, which would make a machine like that, you know, a magnet for fraudsters and hackers.
9: These voting machines.
0: Thank you, Ron Wyden, of course.
1: We need to safeguard democracy.
0: Exactly.
9: Act quite easily.
10: You could easily hack into them.
0: Mm.
10: It makes it seem like all these states are doing different things, but in fact, three companies are controlling this.
11: It is the individual voting machines that pose some of the greatest risk.
12: There are a lot of states that are dealing with antiquated machines, right, which are vulnerable to being hacked.
0: They don't seem to be too concerned about that right now.
1: No, they're not.
0: That's really interesting. Now that the whole Russia hoax is over, it's just all these lies.
1: Well, of course.
0: Safest and most secure election of all time is the one that the Democrat won. Okay, got it. Meanwhile, in Texas, James Tallarico is out there, and he's trying to convince a lot of people to vote for him. He's having a rough time.
1: he's the Democrat, James Tallarico, running for U.S. Senate against current Attorney General of Texas, Ken Paxton. And he is having some real trouble with the black community. This is something that, you know, has been talked about sort of, but I don't think on the national level, at least, not explored nearly enough, because there are a lot of people really, really ticked off at how Jasmine Crockett was treated.
0: Yeah.
1: In that, by the Democrat Party.
0: Yes.
1: and Jasmine
0: Crockett... Well, it wasn't because she was black, it's because she's not very good, but whatever.
1: Right, that's it. But at a town hall in Houston, one black woman stood up and heckled Tallarico, claiming he wasn't listening to them. He's like, hey, we're going to put $25 million towards community outreach, and They're like, yeah, but we've been sitting here for 45 minutes and you haven't addressed our questions. So one lady just got up and started yelling.
0: Oh, okay.
3: Stay here. You answer our questions or you suffer the consequences.
13: Hey, put your chair.
14: So, I'm happy to engage. We'll come to here in just a second. I appreciate you being here, and I appreciate you traveling in.
0: Yeah.
14: And I appreciate you.
3: I did it for my people, not for you.
14: Wonderful. And I think that's wonderful. It's all right. This is what this conversation's supposed to be about.
0: Yeah. Right.
1: It's all right.
0: Did he ever address the questions?
1: not that I saw.
0: So I really desperately need your vote, but sure.
1: That's a guy who talks about how much he likes black people, but has never hung out with a black person before.
0: That is pretty typical of a lot of white Democrats. Mm-hmm. You know, well, behind my gated community or my nice house, it's great, and I'm here for you. Please vote for me, because you've always voted Democrat. But as far as your needs, whatever, yeah, we'll give you some money.
1: Yeah,
0: here's 25 grand or whatever. Shush and keep voting. Thank you. But Maine has its own issues when it comes to trying to find a Senate candidate. It looks like they're going to get somebody else that appears to be blue collar that really isn't, but whatever.
1: It isn't.
0: But you had this debate going on the other night, and for the country that was paying attention, got to see some of these real winner candidates, and there was a breakout star of this, David.
1: There was. Democrat Maine Senate candidate Ashley Webb. This is a dude who says he's a woman. But he says in an unearthed podcast interview with some purple-haired person, he says there was a hospital conspiracy to cover up the fact that he's actually a woman. And this, if you're eating, maybe put down the bagel.
0: Oh, no. Oh, no. Oh, no.
1: But he did this talking with this purple-haired PhD person. And, you know, that the interviewer at certain points, you know, you're looking at the body language, and that person really does seem uncomfortable by what this guy is saying.
0: All right, roll it.
15: And the only reason why I started digging into it was because of I had a blood test drawn, and my estrogen was like 285 pg/mL.
16: That's significant. Okay. So how did you end up going to get like an estrogen level taken?
15: I was experiencing hot flashes, and I asked the doctor to run an estrogen test, and I guess they don't do that for...
16: You're saying so the idea being...
0: Hold on a second. They don't do it for what?
1: For men. But he got a little tongue-tied there and did this awkward laugh.
0: Right. The old giveaway there.
1: Yeah.
0: Oh, my gosh. Okay, go ahead again.
16: You're saying so the idea being that you had ovaries, but or you have ovaries, suppose they were generating estrogen, but not necessarily ovulating.
15: Oh, I'm
16: perfect. Is what you're saying?
15: I don't know about the ovulation. I would feel really good on like the 15th day of every cycle, and it was a 29 day cycle that I was experiencing.
16: I mean, this sounds pretty. Sounds pretty cycly there. So,
15: and then let me reach during you. That time, I was gonna
16: go ahead.
15: During that time, like I also leak like a mucus, which they can't really explain.
16: Oh, interesting.
1: If you're leaking a mucus that can't explain, go to the Mayo Clinic or something.
0: Oh my gosh,
1: you need a serious doctor.
0: Yeah.
17: As a woman or any menstruating person in this country.
0: Right. Yeah, the Republicans got problems. Those people, that's freaking beyond that. More on that. The five stories we're watching today coming up.

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8: We all know how important it is to stay active as we age, especially as we get older. But I've come to realize that for as good as people are about getting their cardio in, a lot of older folks really don't seem to be doing the recommended amount of strength training or even understand why it's so important. It helps you stay functional and therefore independent for as long as possible. Certified strength and conditioning specialist Dana Santis says a great place to start is not with dumbbells or barbells, but with your body weight, which allows you to build strength while also learning how your body moves and where your limitations exist. It also reduces the risk of overwhelming your connective tissue, which adapts more slowly than muscles as we get older. Once you're comfortable, you can dial up that intensity, but do it slowly, do it carefully. I'm Dr. Sanjay Gupta, helping you live a better life.
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0: The Markley Van Camp and Robbins Show. Jamie Markley, David Van Camp, Scott Robbins out today, back tomorrow. Now it's time for the five stories we're watching today.
1: All right, number five, Nicaragua's socialist president Daniel Ortega declares the country will no longer hold elections as Latin America has seen a major surge in conservative capitalists winning elections.

0: Number
1: Number four, Lindsey Graham's sister Darlene says she will run for a full Senate term in South Carolina this fall. Number three, the U.S. Treasury Department has prevented nearly $99 million in federal payments from being dispersed to dead people using a new verification system. Wow.
0: $99 million.
1: To dead people, yeah.
0: Somebody was cashing those checks, man.
1: Oh, yeah, absolutely they were. Hell yeah. Number two, President Trump is meeting with the president of Lebanon today as the war heats back up with Iran. And number one, update on the COVID cover-up. In February 2021, Customs wanted to talk to a guy named Peter Daszak, a key figure in the Wuhan lab, as he was arriving back in the country. They were going to stop him at the airport in February of 2021 to talk to him, but the FBI intervened and said, hands off.
0: Biden's FBI.
1: Yes.
0: Hands off that guy.
1: Yes, don't talk to him.
0: That has all the information.
1: Yes.
0: Wow. And you wonder, and I know what you're going to say, nothing's ever going to happen.
1: Nothing's ever going to happen.
0: But that will come up in the questions, and then the media won't cover it.
1: Yes.
0: And that's pretty much just how that goes.
1: Mm-hmm.
0: Okay. I mentioned Robin should be back tomorrow. He sent you and I a text last night, David, with he's been updating us on his trip, his baseball trip. He's at the Giants-Royals game last night, and there's two people. It's like not in the row just in front, but two rows ahead. Mm-hmm. Seemed like there was an empty row. Kansas City having a bit of a rough year. Yeah. I don't think it's hard to get seats. Yeah. But these two people, and it looked to be like they were biological dudes, but dressed as women, maybe.
1: Mm-hmm.
0: And they did not want to stand for the national anthem.
1: Ah.
0: Then Robbins, as you could tell in the text, he was not happy.
1: He was very upset, yes.
0: But didn't want to say anything because he didn't want to get kicked out.
1: Right.
0: It's maybe an hour later. I'm looking at news last night on X, and I happen to see the video of what happened at a Cubs game just a couple days ago. This was a game against the Twins. Young guy in the crowd wouldn't stand for the anthem. So an older guy behind him said, get up, stand up. Guy didn't get up. So I think you've seen the video.
1: Mm-hmm.
0: He smacks him right in the back of the head.
1: Well, yeah.
0: And it didn't look like that hard. I mean, it probably didn't tickle. But I mean, it wasn't like a big punch or anything. He just kind of slapped his head like, get up.
1: It's enough to get a little bit of the common sense going.
0: Yes. And then he did stand up. And so now it's the big online debate.
1: Mm-hmm.
0: Who was in the wrong here? I suppose you could argue they were both in the wrong, but I don't know. Maybe the guy was doing him a favor by smacking him in the head a little bit.
1: Yeah, I think. Yeah, show a little bit of respect for your country, okay? It's the least you can do.
0: Yeah, really? What are you? I know, I understand. It's your constitutional right. If you want to sit, you can.
1: Mm-hmm.
0: I mean, I get all of that. But still, really?
1: Yeah.
0: For all the people that served the country, that died for the country to protect your freedoms, yeah, you don't have the class to stand up.
1: Yeah.
0: It's disgusting.
1: It costs you nothing to do.
0: No.
1: That. Okay, just stand up and show a little respect, and then you can go back to being a horrible Cubs fan.
0: Exactly. That's Scott's second favorite team. Anyway, so I just happened to send the text back that if Scott was a great American, he would have smacked him.
1: Yeah, and yeah, he didn't want to get in trouble, though.
0: Yeah,
1: that's the spirit of the founding fathers right there.
0: Be fun to hear that story tomorrow. A lot of people talking about Sunny Hostin standing up for her son. We'll get to that and around to What's Your Story straight ahead.

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10: All right.
9: The Markley Van Camp and Robbins show. Jamie Markley, David Van Camp, Scott Robbins on vacation back tomorrow. Looking forward to that. Maybe we should have saved this story for him. He loves Sonny Hostin.
11: Yeah,
9: big fans. Well, you probably heard her son. I mean, he could have been arrested for criminal trespass.
11: Yeah.
9: They went light on him because he went into a place he wasn't supposed to be. Mm-hmm. And then he calls his mom. He's a grown man.
11: He's a grown man, by the way. Yeah, you're not talking about like a 15-year-old.
9: Yes. He was trespassing on the Metro North Railroad property. And so she wanted to remind police that she was a former federal prosecutor. So first, you know, he gets her on the phone, and she's talking to the cops, and it goes like this.
12: Do you have any ID on you?
13: Yes.
12: Okay, where is it?
13: It's in my phone, if you take off the case.
14: Tell them your mother is a federal prosecutor.
13: Yes.
12: Hey, Mom, how are you? This is Officer Gomez. Your son's fine.
14: Officer Gomez,
12: how are you?
14: This is...
9: And she says, Sonny Hostin.
12: Yes, yes.

0: federal prosecutor.
1: Okay,
0: that's my son. Yep. He's a Harvard graduate.
1: Yes.
0: He has he's not a criminal. He has no criminal record, no criminal history.
1: Mm-hmm. Yes, yes. No, I understand that. The issue is, like I told your son, is this is considered criminal trespassing. So besides being illegal, it's actually very dangerous for him to be around the railroad tracks. You know, we get people that get hit all the time.
2: Oh, yeah, let's get my mom on the phone.
1: Of course,
3: yeah. So that was part of that. You're laughing, David.
4: I am. It's like, I don't really blame Sunny for pulling all the cards she can to help her boy, but...
3: Yeah. Not a good look.
4: Dude, it's not a good look. And then also, dude, you're calling your mom? You're a Harvard grad and you're a teacher of young people.
3: Yeah.
4: In the South Bronx, and you're calling mom to try to get you out of a jam?
3: Yeah.
4: That's embarrassing, dude.
3: The other thing is he says he was on like a run/walk.
4: Yeah.
3: And he noticed this part, this gravel, there was, you know, a hill, good place to do hills. Which I understand some people do with walking, running, whatever. But he also mentioned he was on the phone with his mom while he was walking or running. Well, that's odd. Usually you're not carrying on conversations with mom as you're doing your workout.
4: I don't know.
3: But here's then the part where Sunny then is in person with the cops. She comes down there.
5: He's on the phone with me.
3: He was on the phone with me.
5: I'm a former federal prosecutor.
3: Yeah, you said that already.
5: He's a Harvard grad who teaches fourth grade geometry to kids.
6: God bless.
5: This is not a kid who's ever in trouble. It's an innocent mistake. I understand you have to.
6: Yeah, it's
5: a violation.
6: I don't know what happened, but yeah, whatever. It's not the end of the world. I get you.
3: Where
6: were you? Where'd you go? You were like over here.
2: So yeah, there's like an open gate. I think I was walking over there.
6: Just walking. Nice day.
5: We were talking on the phone.
6: I know.
3: I think I was walking over there.
4: Yeah,
3: we were talking on the phone. Okay. Not that this is a major thing, but that sounds like BS.
4: Well, also, it's like, Mom, if I'm one of those cops, I'm like, Mom, will you just let me talk to him? Okay.
3: Exactly. Yes.
5: I had a big interview today. We were talking about it.
6: Gotcha.
3: I had a big interview today. We were talking about it on the phone as he's doing his, quote, workout. All right, whatever.
6: You live in the area?
5: Yeah, we live on...
6: Oh,
5: we
6: used
5: to live in Perth, and we just moved here.
6: Oh, okay.
5: In September.
6: Oh, nice.
5: So we're new to the area, which is why he's making mistakes.
3: Okay, we're new to the area. That's why he's making mistakes. He's acting like he's 9. That's a grown man.
4: Yes, it is.
3: Oh, my gosh.
4: Dude, I've told you the story before, but if you've never heard it, I was 15 years old. I was working at Chick-fil-A. And I know some of you have heard this before.
3: It's a beauty.
4: I was working at Chick-fil-A, and I had the cow costume on, and the boss told me to go hand out coupons in the middle of Highway 6, very large in Southwest Houston, very busy intersection, highway, ton of traffic fatalities, very dangerous. And I'm in there in the damn cow suit in the suicide lane. There's no median.
3: Right.
4: You know, I'm just between the yellow lines, and I'm out there handing out coupons to people in cars. And I happen to roll up on a very familiar-looking vehicle, and it's my mom, because she worked around the corner from the Chick-fil-A. And she didn't know it was me. And she goes,
3: you're in the costume.
4: She goes, young man, what are you doing out here? This is so dangerous. And I said, hi, Mom. And she flipped out. And get in the car, go in front of customers, my coworkers, and God himself, she dresses down the manager.
3: Oh, God.
4: Who owned that local restaurant. And just go, he's a 15-year-old. I don't care if he's 25. No one should be out there because so many people get, blah, blah, blah, you know, just yelling at him. Sorry, ma'am. Sorry, ma'am. Sorry, ma'am. I don't want to see anybody out there ever again. You understand? Yes, ma'am. You know, all that. Now, I'm 15, and I'm mortified.
3: Oh,
4: because
3: sure.
4: Mom's just come in and, you know, just sort of stepped all over me and said, oh, yeah, you're going to call your mom now whenever you're in trouble?
3: Oh, gosh.
4: But, like, and I understand it from her perspective why she did that. I you know, I've talked it out in therapy. I no longer harbor resentment for that.
3: But, the way I was emasculated in front of all of my friends that I work with at Chick-fil-A.
4: But now you got this guy who's, I don't know, what, early 20s? something like that.
3: Yeah.
4: It's got to be if he's a teacher, elementary school teacher.
3: Yeah.
4: And he's calling his mom to come fight his battle for him.
7: I'm in trouble.
4: That's freaking pathetic, man.
3: Yeah, it's pretty sad, dude. Yeah. All right. Got a story. Well, this started at the University of Central Florida, and the body cam footage is now coming to light.
4: Yes. This was last winter, I believe. The body cam footage just got released. It's from the University of Central Florida. The cops got called to campus over a stolen vehicle. Now, the officer goes into the building. And a dude with purple hair who says he's a woman was freaking out over something. Jarrett Vick is his name. And he just starts flipping out on the cops. And the officer had kind of had it.
3: Yeah. Oh, this person is freaking irritating too, man.
8: Why do you let those kids get away with this? They are not supposed to be here!
9: If you don't lower your voice, I am going to put handcuffs on you, and I'm going to take you to a Baker Act facility. Lower your voice.
8: Try it.
9: Are you threatening me?
3: Because they said bleeping try it.
4: Yes, bleeping try it. Oh, buddy.
3: Bad move.
4: That's a very bad move, because this police officer took that personally.
3: Yes.
8: You're threatening me.
9: Are you threatening me?
8: I'm nervous.
9: Can we get another unit to deal with Jay Lee here? He is having a breakdown.
8: Say! Just say the right pronoun!
9: What'd you say?
3: He doesn't even know what he's doing.
4: He's like, what is happening right now? And then it escalates, because the guy brings out pepper spray, and the cop does. Hey, you need to settle down. Okay,
3: because this person feels like they've been misgendered.
4: Yes.
3: And like, that's why they're freaking out.
4: Yes. And an employee of the university, I feel bad for this guy, because he was trying to calm this dude down, the purple-haired guy.
3: And then, he identifies as a woman?
4: Yes.
3: He needs to work harder at it.
4: And and the whoever it is that is an employee of the university at some point just throws his hands up and walks away. And you can, this is why.
3: Yeah, roll it.
8: Get away!
9: You don't tell me where to go.
8: F*** you! F*** you, cop!
9: Abba 73 University.
8: Yeah. I want to be away from
9: him. No, it's too late now. It's too late now. He's going to be taken away.
8: Shay!
9: He's taken.
8: I just want to get away from him.
9: I understand that.
3: I had to hear it. Like three times. I thought they were just going, yeah, like some sort of primal scream. And then I realized, oh, that dude is yelling she.
4: She, yes. Don't misgender.
3: She! Oh, quit it. My goodness.
8: She! She! She! Stop! Stop! Stop!
3: Okay.
8: Just say she!
3: What I want to know is, did this person have an older brother? Because I'm guessing no.
4: No.
3: Because if that person would have had a proper ass kicking at, like, say, age 14, we wouldn't get to this point.
4: No, you wouldn't. No.
3: An older brother, you're like, what are you doing?
4: So, yeah, he fought against the cops, was eventually subdued and arrested. And I guess the bigger story here to me, it took two cops to peacefully take the guy down. It's like, and that's a person that you want sharing a locker room with a girl of any age?
3: Heck no. No. Never.
4: No. This is by far my favorite moment of the video, though.
3: Okay. Roll it.
8: Please don't be misunderstanding.
9: I'm going to spray him.
8: No, please don't spray. Don't say him. Her.
9: Okay, her. I'm going to spray her.
8: Thank you.
4: That's cinema, man.
3: It is, man. Oh, gosh.
4: Don't say him. Okay, yeah. I'm going to spray her. Thank you.
3: Well, you gave in to what they wanted. Should never have done it. I can't top that. But for my story, I just happened to see this. It was Katie Pavlich. It's on News Nation. And she's sick and tired of especially white liberal women ripping on homeschoolers. Mm-hmm. And, you know, we can make fun of these morons plenty, but it's something special to hear someone like Katie Pavlich do it. I just really enjoyed this and thought you might as well roll it.
10: Real education and care for their kids.
3: No, from the very beginning. Thank you.
7: Jennifer Welch and Angie Sullivan.
3: You know
7: two
3: them.
7: Women from podcast land freaking out over good parents homeschooling their children.
10: I just think homeschooling is a bad idea from soup to nuts. I don't care if you're a nuclear physicist. I think it's just weird as that you want your kids around you all day, every day, and all night. And just the socialization.
3: Okay, time out for a second before Katie Pavlich goes with her take. To me, this is how self-consumed these people are.
4: Oh, yeah.
3: Why you would want your kids around... It's not about what they want. They're doing the best thing for their kids.
4: Right.
3: They're not thinking of themselves, you dummy. Anyway, Katie.
7: I'll watch my language, but I find it weird that deranged, woke white women like Welch and Sullivan want kids that aren't theirs to be around strange, dangerous adults who think like them. Unlike these scolds, parents who homeschool are interested in setting their kids up for success in the world, not tossing them into a failed, miserable system of leftist indoctrination. Data shows homeschooled kids have higher SAT scores, employment after graduation, higher on average income, lower depression and suicide rates, and lower arrest rates. They also generally have very good manners. The horror of that. Meanwhile, our national report card, an assessment of public schools, is an abomination, and it's getting worse. According to the National Assessment of Educational Progress, quote, in 2024, the average reading score for the nation at grade 12 was 3 points lower than in 2019 compared to the first reading assessment in 1992. The average score was 10 points lower in 2024.
3: Just to inject something in this, too. I mentioned it before. Different people I know that have homeschooled. And for the ones that would homeschool, say, up through eighth grade, but then they wanted them to go into a high school, right? All of them basically could take the far advanced courses when they got to high school, or they would have to dumb it down because they were far advanced by the time they were done with eighth grade.
4: Yeah.
3: And it's just crazy to me that it is still ripped on from liberals like this. But here's the rest of Katie.
7: Upon graduating high school, only 35% of students are proficient in reading and in math.
3: Jeez.
7: It's only 22%. Both are failing grades. There are a lot of very good teachers out there trying to change the system. I know many of them. But the people in charge don't prioritize the best interests of children, and the woman running one of the largest teachers unions in the country has completely lost her mind.
3: And it's a clip of Randy Weingarten.
11: Together, to vote together, to act together, to bring about change, real, lasting, life-improving change, that is the power and potential of our movement and of the AFT.
3: Oh my gosh.
7: You catch what she said? To protest together? Cheers to the homeschoolers who value real education and care for their kids.
3: Right. It's not about protesting and indoctrination. Good night. Jennifer Welch, what's the other one's name?
4: I don't remember. Angie Pumps or Sullivan?
3: Yeah,
4: or, I don't
3: know. Homely Glasses or something. Yeah. Whatever. Okay, man, we got a great Nimrod of the News you don't want to miss, and a news update next.

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0: The Markley, Van Camp, and Robbins Show. Jamie Markley, David Van Camp, Scott Robbins will be back tomorrow. A lot of people talk about the weight loss injections. And you know why? 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
0: All right. News update. What you got?
1: Oh, man. It's I think it's almost on between Democrats and the Democratic Socialists.
0: Okay.
1: Because you got Van Jones out there, and he's chirping, and he doesn't do on his own. I think people are talking to him. Then like, hey, somebody's got to go out and be the bad guy.
0: Yes.
1: And tell the kids to shut the hell up for a little bit. Mm-hmm. Queensboro president, though, Donovan Richards, he's a black man, Democrat, and he weighed in on the Democratic Socialists of America, specifically on results of a survey that showed that they were 85% white. And he said, white supremacy comes in all forms.
0: Oh, gosh. And we'll have more on that later, too. We got to get to Nimrod.
2: When the going gets tough.
3: Damn it, this is too hard.
2: The dumb get dumber.
4: All right, Dean.
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5: I love the poorly educated.
0: All right. Nimrod's in the News. I'll make it fast. This is Florida. I-75 trooper noticed all these construction signs damaged down. And then there's a vehicle, an SUV, that was being driven by 58-year-old Priscilla Renee Varnes. She said, well, I got off work late, 9 o'clock. They gave her the test, 0.287.
1: Oh, buddy.
0: That is drunk.
1: Yes, that is.
0: And that's Nimrod's in the News.
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4: 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Millions are prepping for Tropical Storm Bertha. 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
4: Bertha's center is now about 90 miles southwest of Panama City, Florida. Bad storms, tornado watches, and flood warnings in the northeast and mid-Atlantic. More than 85 million Americans on alert. ABC News forecaster Samara Theodore.
16: From Louisville to Philadelphia, New York down to D.C., Richmond over to Pittsburgh, you have a level 3 out of 5 when it comes to severe weather. Destructive winds, tornadoes, large hail, all a possibility as we head through the remainder of your Tuesday.
4: And there are many flight delays and over 2,000 flight cancellations. The Pentagon has identified remains of a third service member believed killed in the Iranian attack at a military base in Jordan over the weekend. Four sets of remains will arrive at Dover Air Force Base tomorrow. Asking a Senate Appropriations Committee for another $87 billion for the Iran war, Defense Secretary Pete Hegseth being asked by Senator Dick Durbin